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yeah, the weekend is here, and you know what that means. 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

Hey, y'all, this is Sean Ardway, 5-time Grammy-nominated Creole rock and soul artist. You might know it as Zydeco or Southern Soul, whatever you like. That's me. What's up, Christy B? Jam that thing.

yeah, I hope I got you dancing tonight because the good vibes are just getting started. You're locked in to KAYT 88.1 FM, bringing you that grown, sexy, feel-good sound. This is For the Love of Sun and So and R&B with your girl, Christy B. So turn it up, get comfortable, and keep dancing with me right here on your favorite radio station with the love. And so keep playing. Here is Ace featuring Tyree Neal and Hot Boy Ronald with Another Woman.

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0: Recently, an Arabic TV reporter asked an 11-year-old girl who had been forced to flee her home in Iraq about her feelings toward ISIS. With a cheerful smile, Miriam said, "I will only ask God to forgive them." In the Bible, Jesus said to us, "Don't be afraid, I am with you." And also, he said, "Forgive others, no matter who they are hating you." This young girl, living in a refugee camp, should serve as an inspiration. As Jesus said, "Unless you turn from your sins and become like little children, you will never enter the kingdom of heaven." For more from the Voice of the Martyrs, go online to persecution.com.
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All right, y'all. The weekend vibes are feeling good right here on KAYT Radio 88.1 FM. You just heard Soul Ignition from C-Mo Smooth and Sunshine, the singer, right here on For the Love of Sun and Soul in R&B with your girl, Christy B. Now I've got something coming up for all my steppers out there. Get those dancing shoes ready because Michael Twin Harris is about to keep you moving with Calling All Steppers. So come on, steppers, this one's for you. Let's get it.

with a night. The music was high, the vibes were right, and y'all made it another Saturday night to remember. But you know what they say, all good things must come to an end. I'm Christy B, and I'll be back bringing you more Sunday Sewing R&B and more feel-good music. Until then, keep KAYT Radio close and keep your soul happy. Good night, y'all. Till then, take care and God bless. Here is Rev Nice with his new single, Shake That Body Right.

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1: 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Call up somebody. Tell them it's going to be all right. KAYT. Got the gospel transmitting all day.
2: Jazz Alive. You ever wake up with a tune replaying in your head? I mean, besides that Hoochie Coochie Man ringtone on your cell phone. It happens to me all the time. The last time it happened, I dreamed I was singing Leaning on the Everlasting Arms with the church choir. I knew all the words to all the verses. It was pretty awesome. When I woke, all I could remember was the refrain. Lyricists and composers have the formula for creating hooks and melodies that hang around in your head as if they're chilling in a hot tub, just waiting for the opportunity to be useful. Some people say these waking tunes are communication from your guardian angel or your intuition. Mostly, they're just earworms. Hop in, I'll drive. You're on the boulevard with Jazz Alive.
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1: 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Call up somebody. Tell them it's going to be all right. KAYT. 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
1: KAYT and KQJOFM. We're five cities strong all day long. Believe it. We've got Louisiana on lock.
0: In your enlightening news, Kind of Blue remains one of the best-selling jazz albums of all time. In the album liner notes, pianist Bill Evans compares the result to the spontaneity reflected in Japanese visual art and how artists practice a discipline that allows them to express themselves in communication with their hands in a direct way so that

0: deliberation cannot interfere. They improvise with perfection because there is no second chance or editing. They have only one opportunity to get it right. Evans said, and I quote, "The resulting pictures lack the complex composition and textures of ordinary painting, but it is said that those who see well find something captured that escapes explanation." This statement defines Kind of Blue. Coming up, an excerpt from the Kim Burns Jazz Series and the persona as well as passion Miles Davis brought to the session.
1: Miles Davis was now the highest paid musician in jazz, black or white. And he had become a defiant symbol of success for a new generation of African Americans. He was fond of fine clothes, fast cars, and beautiful women. A black man, a fellow musician said, who lives like a white man. Davis cultivated a cool, tough, angry demeanor. And his rudeness to fans and to other musicians was legendary. Miles Davis did not take anything from anybody. He was also powerful enough to have his way with white management. It bothered Davis that Columbia had put a pretty blonde on the cover of Miles Ahead. And when he released Someday My Prince Will Come, he insisted it feature his second wife, Frances.
2: Miles had style. He had something that was electric that everybody, ladies just, you know, they went crazy over him. He was absolutely beautiful. The exhilaration of just Miles walking on a stage, it was a turn on for everybody. His look, his appeal to the masses was incredible, like no other musician I've ever seen.
3: His personality, his whole presence was amazing. His whole, I don't know, the vibrations in the room changed when he walked in the room. Everybody's eyes focused on him. It was like he had some magical, mystical things that was happening in his persona. We all used to act like Miles. I used to talk to girls like I thought that Miles would talk to girls. You know, we heard he had this hoarse whisper, and he would. So I'd stand up and talk to women, girls, like, well, girls at that time. Hey, baby, what's happening? What's going on?
4: But he was the person who was talked about, really, as a personality, more so than Ellington or more so than any of the other people. Miles, I mean, he was known first name, Miles, Miles this, Miles that, Miles with the suits, Miles with the women. He was the jazz hero for my generation. And this came along at this time in the civil rights era when my generation was sort of rejecting Louis Armstrong, was sort of rejecting the whole idea of a black person as an entertainer. And that was very powerful for us. His cool, the way he went about his business, the sort of inside-outside way with Miles.

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it's so necessary to heal first. You can't really tell how badly you have been hurt if you jump right back into a relationship. You can't even see the part you played in it. Pain will have you projecting everything onto the other person. Don't get me wrong, it could have been mostly on them.

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1: 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Experience the night vibe here on KAYTKQJO Alexandria. 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

0: going all night long. It's Overnights. The Overnight Groove here on KAYT KQJO.
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for life. I'm out with the boys, I'm in with the real. 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
2: 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What's the name? Larvedane. An Amazon cargo plane skidded off the end of the runway at Miami International Airport yesterday, careening through a wire fence and smashing into several cars on a nearby road, killing five people and injuring five more, and causing a full ground stop that halted all flights in Miami for hours. The Federal Aviation Administration said Flight 7598 from Miami-based cargo transportation company 21 Air, a Boeing 767-300, departed from San Juan, Puerto Rico earlier in the day and overran the runway at around 2 p.m. at MIA. 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What's the name? Larvedane. I'm Wade Hampton.
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12: Welcome back, everybody, to the OPT network. It's the time of the morning where we start with our OPT meditation, intention, and thought for the day, and it's sponsored by Rapides Regional Medical Center. When it comes to second chances of the heart, your first choice should be Rapides Regional Medical Level. Heart care on a higher level. This morning's meditation says, try not to give way to criticism, blame, scorn, or judgment of others when you're trying to help them. Effectiveness in helping others depends on controlling yourself. You may be swept away by a temporary natural urge to criticize or blame unless you keep a tight rein on your emotions. You should have a firm foundation of spiritual living, which makes you truly humble. If you're going to really help other people, go easy on them and hard on yourself. That is the way you can be used most to uplift a despairing spirit. And seek no personal recognition for what you are used by God to accomplish.
13: Yeah. Keeping that self out of helping others is very important, Corlette. And one part of this that really moved me the most is how, when we're trying to help someone else, we have to control ourselves, right? Because, you know, our feelings and emotion gets tied up into it, and we want to tell people how wrong they are, right? And, you know, that's a moral high ground that we all like to use when we're not doing the thing we're trying to help somebody else to not do anymore, right? But we have to understand that people are human. People make mistakes, people sin, people do wrong. What we don't want to do when we're helping somebody is come across like we're better. Like we're better than them.
12: Right.
13: Right? You see, because we've all fell short of the glory of God. We've all fallen short and have been in spaces in our lives where we needed someone to talk to us. And we all understand that if someone came to talk to us that were trying to help us and they were talking down to us, we couldn't hear them.
12: Right.
13: We can't hear those people because they come with a lot of condemnation. And you can't bring that in when you're trying to help somebody in whatever the situation is. You know, we have to be in a place of humility, a place of love, and a place that we understand that people go through things like what we're trying to help the person that we're helping. We understand that these things happen. So we have to be adult about it.
12: Mm-hmm.
13: You know what I'm saying? And we have to be able to speak to them about what we went through when we went through the situation that they're going through. So really, when we're talking to people and trying to help them, we're really talking more about our experience
12: mm-hmm.
13: versus what they're dealing with at the time. You see what I'm saying? And the upper part of the meditation, it speaks about that. We pretty much speak to people about our experience and how we got through, how God brought us through whatever the thing is we're trying to help somebody with and encourage them.
12: Mm-hmm.
13: To encourage people, you can't run them down. And you have to be willing to understand, not to be understood. You have to be willing to show humility, right? And show love.
12: Right.
13: Versus trying to get somebody to like or love you. You know, when you're trying to help somebody, you know, you have to show them what's the word I'm looking for? Because humility is it, but you just have to be able to show
12: compassion,
13: the compassion,
12: mm-hmm.
13: the understanding that you're in this rough patch, but this rough patch is not who you are.
12: Right.
13: You understand? We have to try to help them to come out of the thing that they're into versus and telling them how we came out of the thing
12: right.
13: that we're in and show them what we did and how we connected to God and how God brought us out of it. Because at the time that we're trying to help them, they're already down enough on themselves.
12: Right.
13: You see what I'm saying?
12: Absolutely.
13: So we have to magnify God is what we have to do.
12: Mm-hmm. You know, the first thing that I thought about in that first sentence is, it says, try not to give way to criticism,
13: right.
12: blame, scorn, or judgment of others when you're trying to help
13: right.
12: them. And we were right. talking this morning about how we can disguise things. And sometimes you can disguise blame, criticism, scorn, and judgment. You can disguise it. And anytime I start with, you always, you never.
13: Right.
12: Those words in themselves.
13: Critical.
12: Make me feel condemned. Or make the person feel condemned. When that is not the intention at all. So our words have power. And we were talking to our kids this morning as we were driving in about communication and how important it is. And sometimes we think we're communicating effectively, but what is the person who is hearing, what are they taking away from that communication? Do they feel judged already, or do they feel edified by my words? And so it really does matter with how you start a conversation as to whether that conversation will be just knocked down to the ground, or will their ears and their heart perk up to hear
13: right.
12: what it is that you're trying to say that might be of help to them. And it's so easy to be critical, and we'll tell ourselves, oh, it's not critical. I'm just telling you the truth.
13: Right.
12: And so if we really want people to receive, what I have learned over time is that when somebody else is talking about themselves, it's much easier for me to hear about what they did than about what I did. And DC said it this morning. He said, you know, when you're talking about yourself versus someone else, people can listen all day to that, but then you, but then the listener will hopefully say, am I doing that? Do I do that? And it's really about a place of being honest with self in order to change, DC.
13: Yes, it is, Carlette. And so, and then we also have to remember that when we're trying to help someone, as we're speaking to them at that moment, they may not hear everything we say.
12: Right.
13: That's why we have to be careful about what we're saying, because they'll play it back in here. It'll start to resonate with them. And if we're saying it right, they can hear what we say. Even if they don't hear it at the moment we're saying it, right? We don't want to come from a place of judgmental or I'm better.
12: Right.
13: We want to come from a place as this is what I did. You know, I'm no more than you in telling you this. The only reason I'm able to tell it to you is because I've lived it.
12: Right.
13: You know, not I'm not telling it to you to be grandiose or bigger than you.
12: Right.
13: You know, I'm saying it because I, too, have lived through what you're going through. And I'm saying it from a place of experience and love.
12: Yes.
13: And that's where we want to be in that space.
12: And so here's how we can pray about that. It says, I pray that I may try to avoid judgment and criticism. I pray that I may always try to build up others instead of tearing them down, DC.
13: And that's what it's about. It's about building people up.
12: Yeah.
13: You know, it's about giving people hope. It's about giving a person, another person, something that they can reach out for. And ask God to show them what you're speaking about.
12: Right.
13: Versus looking at how you're reacting and them having to criticize you because of how you're making it about you.
12: Yeah.
13: You know, what we don't want to do is make it about us in that sense of how, look at how I've been able to come through. We want to magnify God.
12: That's right.
13: Is what we want to do.
12: That's right.
13: You know, we want to say, look at what God, not what I did for
12: you.
13: Look at what God did for me in this instance. And I'm still a work in progress. I'm not perfect with this.
12: There it is. That, family, is our OPT meditation intention and thought for the day. 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
21: Welcome, everybody, to the OPT Network. As we celebrate Women's History Month, our guest this morning really speaks to women of color and girls of color. Her name is Tamara Winfrey Harris, and she's a best-selling author of The Sisters Are All Right. And this morning, she joins us to talk about her newest release, and it's entitled Dear Black Girl, Letters from Your Sisters on Stepping Into Your Power. Tamara, good morning and welcome.
22: Good morning. Thank you for having me.
21: Absolutely. I think that this is such a critically important topic as we celebrate women and girls. I think that sometimes we have to begin to talk about those girls who are very, very vulnerable and who don't always get celebrated for various reasons. Talk about your work.
22: So it is important to me in all of my work to center Black women and Black girls, because we don't often get that opportunity, unfortunately, in a society that doesn't care for Black folks much and doesn't care for women either. So it's always, I have started calling myself a storyteller of the Black femme experience. Because what I hope to do is share our actual nuanced stories, one for the world, but for each other, so we know we aren't alone, and also model the ways that we can be each other's best allies.
21: Hmm. You know, I was talking to an incredible author, and we were talking about a periodical that we both love to read. And I was saying I loved it, and she was saying she loved it, and she said, I loved it until I read an article that said that Black women are ugly. Mm-hmm. And that really affected her, and it really affects us all. Talk about the idea of beauty and how it's been portrayed over these many, many years, and how that affects especially Black girls that will ultimately become Black women.
22: And I believe I know what periodical that you're talking about.
21: Did you read that article too?
22: I read that article too, and it was a shame. Mm-hmm. But you know, it's a reflection of an idea and a stereotype that has followed us really since the earliest days of this country, for centuries. Mm-hmm. This idea that Black women were unattractive because if we were attractive, if we were desirable, then you couldn't justify working us in fields and breeding us to make new human property. You know, the idea that we were unattractive and undesirable and also hypersexual mm-hmm. was a way of hiding the routine rape of enslaved Black women. And so that same idea that our features are not enough and that they're somehow objectively unattractive continues to cling to Black women and Black girls. Mm. And it's, you know, I'm old enough to remember when I never saw someone who looked like me on the cover of magazines or held up as being beautiful. Mm. And that hurts mm-hmm. girls and women.
1: Mm-hmm. Well, so when did you come to this work and when did you know that you were called to shine this light?
22: So, you know, I've always been a writer. Always had a dream of writing a book. But there was a time about 7 to 10 years ago that I was just pushed over the edge because all of the discussion around Black women was negative. You would think it was terrible to be us. There was a big discussion about the marriage crisis that was centered on why won't anybody marry the poor, poor Black woman? It was, why are we so poor? Why are we so sick? Why won't anyone marry us? You know, ABC convened two panels in 1 year called Why Can't a Successful Black Woman Get a Man? And then, you know, people don't talk about other women in that way. Mm-hmm. It was enough for me. Mm-hmm. It was too much. And I wanted to look at why people view us that way. And then I think most importantly, I wanted to interview Black women to talk about what our lives truly look like.
1: So this is the point I want you to really speak to, because though that happened, the question still begs an answer. Why are so many successful Black women unmarried? What have you found about it?
22: Well, I would say that it is not our fault, which is what
1: sure.
22: I would say first.
1: Sure.
22: I would say Black men are equally as unmarried. Mm-hmm. I would say if you look at marriage rates in this country, increasingly fewer and fewer people are getting married. If you look at some countries outside of the United States, partnerships and living together are more common than not. Mm-hmm. There are more single people in this country than ever before. Not every Black woman wants to be married. And so I think you have to keep all, you know, all of those things in context, including the fact that according to the census, when you look, the age range in the census that people often focus on is like 15 to 30 something, which mm-hmm. is broad range. And in that way, Black women are half as likely to get married as white women. If you look at the next group up, wow. like in their 30s, it narrows. Mm-hmm. So it is also that Black women marry later. Mm-hmm. So, you know, that whole conversation came out of like not a lot of nuance and a statistic that was very easy to put up against ideas that already existed about our lack of desirability.
1: Wow. So was there actual statistical data that said that Black women are marrying less than our counterparts?
22: It did. We are half as likely to get married, but there wasn't a lot of discussion as to the why. A lot of people didn't place that context in the broader context of everybody mm-hmm. marrying less.
1: Mm-hmm. Mm-hmm.
22: Right.
1: They only did one set of or one sect.
22: Exactly. And, you know, because of sexism, the headlines were never, why won't anyone marry Black men?
1: Mm-hmm.
22: It was, why won't people marry Black women? Which I think is a very typically sexist way of looking at the issue.
1: Mm-hmm. And then so you turned your focus to Black girls and you started this campaign of really encouraging them. And this book speaks to that. And I want to take a break here, but when we come back, I want to talk about the birthing of that idea to literally write letters to girls and help them to see themselves and hopefully to empower them. We're going to take a break here, but when we come back, we'll have more of this conversation right after this. Stay on point. We're back in a moment.
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4: Welcome back, everybody, to the OPT Network. Our guest this morning is Tamara Winfrey Harris. She's a best-selling author, and she's written an incredible book that should really make us all think about what seeds we are planting in Black girls. How are we showing up to encourage them? Are we showing up enough to encourage them to be all that the universe has called them to be? The book is entitled Dear Black Girl. And so tell us about why you decided to get people to write these letters to Black girls.
5: So, you know, there are two reasons. You know, one is that I hear from too many girls and young women that they sometimes feel like the people who are reinforcing some of the negative stereotypes and negative ideas about mm-hmm. them are the Black women in their lives who love them or, you know, who purport to love them. Mm-hmm. But then the short, just logistical answer is I was doing a workshop with two wonderful friends of mine. It was an intergenerational workshop. And I just thought it would be great if the 12 girls that were part of it could leave with a letter from a Black woman. So I just kind of offhandedly went to social media and said, hey, anyone want to write these letters? And Black women showed up. Oh my gosh. I got more than 50 letters from around the world.
4: Mm-hmm. What did you think? What did you think when you started getting those letters?
5: My mind.
4: That gives me chills.
5: My mind was blown. I mean, I kept getting emails from people. Are you still taking letters? Are you still taking letters? Can I say, I got letters on like stationery. I got letters through email. One woman sent like a bunch of beautiful journals. She said, give these to the girls too. Like I knew that like this couldn't just be a moment. It would have to be a movement, especially after I read the first letter, which was absolutely beautiful. Made me ugly cry off all mm-hmm. my makeup. Mm-hmm. I knew this was something special.
4: When did you know that it would need to be in a book?
5: Well, you know, I first tried to just keep it going with the Letters to Black Girls Project. I would take in letters. I would find girls to send them to. But the reality is I'm a Black woman who works 9 to 5 at a job. Mm-hmm. With all my obligations, I couldn't do it fast enough. But then as I read these letters, I was like, these need to be in Black girls' hands. As a matter of fact, like I would read a letter and say, this needs to be in 100 Black girls' hands. Mm-hmm. And so as an author, it occurred to me that a book was a way of doing that.
4: Wow. And so when you approach the publicist about this book, what's that conversation like?
5: So it's funny. My first

0: conversation with my publisher was at the Race Forward conference a couple years ago. We went out for a lovely seafood dinner, and I just said, hey, you know, let me tell you about this thing I'm working on. And I read them one of the letters, and they're like, we want that. We're interested. Like, that's the thing. They checked in a couple more times, like, any more movement on that? Like, they realized that this could be huge as well.
1: Mm-hmm. And so when I was reading the book, it took me back, and we were talking about this off air, it took me back to being a little Black girl.
0: Mm-hmm.
1: And it really made me think about how maybe my life may have been different if I would have had people to speak into my life in a way that empowered me, in a way that spoke to me about no limits on who I could be.
0: Mm-hmm.
1: And I think we're all just a product of where we come from, right? So you can only get what your environment has to offer. And so that's why I think that these letters are so important to Black girls, because often we have people that are speaking things into our lives that don't serve us, that don't help us, that don't edify us. And like all of the letters, you can see that the authors of the letters really took themselves back to little girls and were able to relive that in a way that maybe a girl currently is living and experiencing that life and say, it's not your fault. This is not who you are.
0: It's the difference between, you know, I think very often as Black women, we're scared for Black girls, right? We know that Black women and girls, they don't get a lot of chances. We don't get a lot of grace. We know how people look at us. And so, you know, we're so scared that we want to like shake the girl. Like we want to say, you know, right. Do this, don't do this. Mm-hmm. Like we approach them with fear. And I think it is so much more useful to approach Black girls with vulnerability and love. So it's the difference between talking to a girl and saying you're fast and saying, as my good friend DeShawn Perry Smitherman said in the book, you know, I was really eager to be liked. There was a boy that I really liked and I had sex. I didn't know what I was doing. I wasn't protected. Mm-hmm. I had a baby as a teenager, and you know what? It was really hard. It really made parts of my life hard. But I'm okay now, but I want you to hear my story so that you can think about the decisions that you make.
1: Right.
0: You know, because I made some mistakes and, you know, it made things a little difficult. I think that's the difference in the conversation.
1: Right. So it's not really saying this is what you need to do. This is saying this is what happened to me. This is how I turned out. But you could self-correct, because what we have to do is we have to celebrate more of what we want, not more of what we're seeing, you know, because teenage pregnancy is, you know, we're raising two children at my age right now, two babies, because a young woman made a decision that she thought she wanted two children that she was ill-equipped to raise. Mm-hmm. And so instead of fussing and condemning, we have to find another way.
0: And it's also saying your mistakes don't define you, whatever those mistakes are.
1: Mm-hmm.
0: You know, you're a teenage mom. Well, things are going to be difficult for a while, but you know what? You still have value. You can still be great. You can still, like, your mistakes don't define you. You are not wrong.
1: Mm-hmm.
0: You're a valuable human being, and we love you.
1: Mm-hmm.
0: Mistakes and all.
1: You know what else I thought about the book when I was reading it? I thought, like, this is a Black chicken soup for the soul, because it was really not just letters, but the letters all told a story. And those stories hopefully will get into the hands of girls who don't feel pretty enough, who are dealing with their natural hair. They're dealing with society, with what society says who they are, and with how society defines beauty and brilliance and all of those things, and they can find women that were right where they were or right where they are.
0: You know, someone asked me recently what I wanted Black girls to feel or take away from this book. And you know what it is I want them to feel loved. Mm-hmm. I want them to feel loved, because very often, if you listen to all the chatter out in the world, it's like, you know, team light skin, team dark skin. Did you put Gorilla Glue in your hair? Not put Gorilla Glue in your hair. Like, you know, are you too promiscuous? Not promiscuous enough. There's all this like just poking. And I just want them to feel like you're loved. Just who you are right now, you're loved.
1: Mm. Let's take a break here. But when we come back, I want to talk about colorism. Mm. And we all saw it in the Meghan Markle and Prince Harry interview, and many people were surprised, but colorism is still alive and well. Mm-hmm. The book is entitled Dear Black Girl, Letters from Your Sisters on Stepping into Your Power. Stay on point. We're back right after this.
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1: Welcome back, everybody, to the OPT network. Our guest this morning is Tamara Winfrey Harris. Her book is Dear Black Girl, Letters from Your Sisters on Stepping into Your Power. And I know people might be watching and they might be saying, Tamara, well, why are you just talking about Black girls? Why not all girls of all ethnicities? And you say what to that?
0: You know, one, I am a Black girl, a former Black girl. And Black girls and Black women are not centered when we talk about womanhood. Usually when we talk about womanhood and girlhood, we're talking about white women and girls. You know, that's really that's you know, and usually very often when we talk about Blackness, we talk about Black men and boys. Mm-hmm. And so, you know, I've decided to use my talents and my voice to amplify other Black women and our experiences. Mm-hmm. Also, I believe, you know, people sometimes say, why don't you write this for Black boys too? I think Black men and Black boys suffer from the same thing Black women and Black girls do, in that everyone wants to talk about us and talk at us instead of talking to us. Hmm. So I think my place is working with my sisters. And I think, you know, I hope there are more Black men who will, you know, step out there and work with our Black men and boys.
1: And don't you think it's the work that you're called to? Because everybody can say, why don't you do this? And why don't you do that? But we all have to do what we're called to do.
0: And, you know, Toni Morrison and August Wilson both said, and I'm no Toni Morrison or August Wilson, but they were challenged about always writing about Blackness. Mm-hmm. And I think August Wilson specifically said, you know, any human condition, any like love, fear, you know, all of those things can be found in the story, in Black stories. Mm-hmm. I don't need to write about anything else. And mm-hmm. I think that is true also of Black men, Black girls, and Black women.
1: Mm-hmm. And, you know, before we went to break, I alluded to the interview that is seen literally around the world by millions of people. And that is a love story that was really a Cinderella story, but ended up changing. And I think that a lot of people felt like because Meghan Markle wasn't a darker skinned woman of color, that she would somehow get a pass. And when she sat there and said that there were questions about the baby's skin color, there were people that were really shocked and dismayed by that. But those of us who have lived a Black life really understand that, don't we?
0: Yeah, I don't know why they, like, I don't know who was shocked, but it just goes to tell you how much some people do not like even a drop of Blackness or Black womanhood. Because can you imagine, you know, were she not a white passing Black biracial woman moving into that family? It's an example of how, and I think.
1: But do you think she was passing? Because she was always open and upfront about her Blackness. About that part of herself.
0: I just mean like visually.
1: Okay,
0: like,
1: okay,
0: you know,
1: good.
0: Just visually white passing. Mm-hmm. I think, you know, you see that story and you see someone who light-skinned, you know, has moved in privileged circles, who is an actress, who is a millionaire in her own right, who comes into this family and still is denigrated in the way that Black women are often denigrated.
1: Because she's not white enough.
0: Not exactly, not white enough. And then you imagine what that looks like on an everyday basis for regular everyday Black women showing up at work, you know, mm-hmm. or at school, or mm-hmm. all of those places mm-hmm. with their browner skin and their, you know, more African features. And, you know, and then you really get a picture of what it feels like to be Black woman in America.
1: And so on the journey of doing the work, Tamara, and still in 2021, we're still talking about colorisms. I was talking to you off air. I had the opportunity to have a conversation with Dr. Matthew Knowles, Beyonce's daddy. And in his book, Racism Through the Eyes of a Child, he talks about colorism. And, mm-hmm. you know, colorism is nothing new, mm-hmm. but can you believe that we are still talking about color, Black versus lighter Black skin in 2021?
0: I can believe it. And I think it's becoming even more oppressive for women. You know, one woman wrote very, very wonderfully in the book about what it's like growing up as a dark brown skinned woman. But you see, even in pop culture, like those are the things we see every day in advertisements, in music videos, on magazine covers. You see the women that are more and more lifted up as being beautiful, and they're not women who have brown skin or dark brown skin. You know, one of the women I interviewed for my first book says, she said, I'm torn, because she said, when I was growing up in the 80s, you know, watching MTV and BET, the girls in the videos kind of looked like me. They looked like Keisha from Next Door. They were brown skinned. She's like, now I look at videos and it's all light skinned, mixed race, or non-Black women. And she's like, on the one hand, I'm like, yay, we're not being exploited and objectified. But B, how does that feel to young girls growing up when these women who are supposed to be the beautiful ones don't look like them?
1: Mm. And what is the answer to that? How do we meet life on life's terms with what we have? Because there's so much media that says that holds a standard of beauty. And at this very delicate age, because I can remember growing up wanting to look and be what I saw on television. Mm-hmm. Which didn't look like me, mm-hmm. but you can't change. You can't change what you are, but these are the images. So what is the solution that speaks to being okay with who you are and what you are?
0: So I think part of it, at least for caregivers of Black girls, is being really thoughtful about the media they consume. And, you know, because there is really great Black culture, artistry, books, music. It's probably not the stuff that's mainstream, mm-hmm. you know? So we have to work a little harder to make sure we're surrounding ourselves with, you know, visuals and stories that are affirming instead of denigrating. Because we're going to get bombarded with all the rest of that stuff anyway. Mm-hmm. So when we can make a choice, we need to make a powerful, self-affirming choice. Mm-hmm. I think that's one way to start.
1: So when you were going through these letters and you were putting them all together, I mean, all of the letters are powerful, but is there a letter that just sums up everything that you hoped? Because there's so many different categories now. Mm-hmm. Mm-hmm. of girlhood and where you are on that spectrum. Was there one thing that just made you say yes?
0: You know, it's not a letter, but it's a chapter. The chapter, It Takes a Village, which is about families. I just think that, like, that chapter is really beautiful, because so often Black families that don't look like traditional families are denigrated. And they're blamed for all the things that go wrong in the community. And the girls from those families are told that their families are dysfunctional. And I don't want girls to feel like that. I think it's a way of people denigrating us and, again, making us wrong. I want girls to know that if you have people surrounding you who love you mm-hmm. and support you, that is a family and that is valid. Mm-hmm. The women in that chapter wrote so amazingly about being raised by grandparents, being, you know, mm-hmm. having tough, you know, relationships with moms and dads. And it's so real. But it also exemplified all the love that's in our community mm-hmm. that people don't talk enough about.
1: Mm-hmm. And I think it's, to your point, that we have to look at the fact that families don't look like they always have, you know, mm-hmm. and family is the people in your tribe who love you, who support you, you know.
0: Yeah.
1: And no matter what that looks like. And the thing that struck me about the book is the cover of the book. It's clearly an older woman with natural hair speaking to a younger woman. Tell me about it.
0: So I decided very early on in my writing career that any book I had, I wanted the cover to be designed by a Black woman. And so this cover was designed by Monica Ahanonu. She's done a lot of work for a lot of different brands. I think her work is beautiful. Mm-hmm. I love the bright colors. And I wanted the cover to really exemplify the love between an older Black woman with a younger Black woman, and that, you know, the tactile, my hands are on mm-hmm. your face mm-hmm. and like showing that love and vulnerability.
1: Mm-hmm. This looks like it was a work of love for you.
0: It was. I love me some Black women and Black girls. I do.
1: And I think
0: me joy.
1: And I think that when we come together as a culture and as a race, and we really cheer each other on, and we don't look at comparisons that steal our joy, because there are so many, and not just Black women, but I think women in general pitted women against each other. Mm-hmm. And when we can put that down and celebrate, truly, authentically celebrate each other, I think that's where our power is.
0: I love that. Yes, yes, yes, yes. It's so sweet. It makes me think about flowers in a garden. Like, you don't go into a beautiful field of flowers and then like compare, well, this is a beautiful tulip.
1: Exactly.
0: Compared to this, you appreciate them for all that they are.
1: Right. You appreciate the whole, and you don't try to choose one over the other. You choose all of them and say that they're beautiful. And one of my most favorite quotes is, comparison is the thief of joy.
0: Yes.
1: And when we compare ourselves to any woman, we lose our joy, because either we're going to be too high on ourselves or we're going to be too low. And either way, we lose.
0: Yeah.
1: It's been an incredible conversation, Tamara. Before we've got to let you go, tell people how they can connect not only with Dear Black Girl, but how they can connect with the work that you are doing.
0: So I encourage everyone to visit TamaraWinfreyHarris.com to learn about my other work. And there is a reader experience kit free available for download that goes along with Dear Black Girls, mm-hmm. which has questions that can help you dig deeper into the book, some tips on how to have safe intergenerational discussions. Mm-hmm. There are paper dolls, which I am too old to play with, but I had them make them anyway.
1: I love
0: it. And a really awesome playlist created by a 17-year-old Black girl.
1: I haven't thought about paper dolls in forever.
0: I know, right?
1: Hey, one other thing I want you to weigh in on. What did it mean for you to have Tyrona Burke write a blurb about your book?
0: Well, let me tell you, Tyrona is, as you would imagine, so amazingly supportive mm-hmm. to Black women. As a matter of fact, she hosted, before she even knew me very well, one of my first book events for The Sisters Are All Right.
1: Did she?
0: And she did. And her story about where Me Too came from, I think exemplifies what this book is about. She talks about hearing a girl talk about her experience of sexual assault and wishing she had said Me Too. Mm. And I think this book is kind of women who are kind of saying me too to a lot of different experiences, me too to sexual assault, me too to incarceration, me too to having a difficult relationship with a father, you know, me too to worrying about skin color. We're bearing our souls and letting girls know what has happened to us in our experiences so that they can feel like our sisters.
1: It is a powerful, powerful book. Thank you for sharing it with our listeners and our viewers, Tamara. I can't wait to see what's next for you.
0: Thank you so, so much.
1: Tamara Winfrey Harris has been our guest this morning. You got to pick this book up. If there's a girl in your life, a black girl that you're wondering how you can encourage, this is how you do it. Dear Black Girl. Hey, everybody, stay on point. We're back right after this.
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18: On Point Media News is brought to you by the Law Office of Malcolm Larbidane. What's the name? Larbidane. And Amazon cargo plane skidded off the end of the runway at Miami International Airport yesterday, careening through a wire fence and smashing into several cars on a nearby road, killing five people and injuring five more, and causing a full ground stop that halted all flights in Miami for hours. The Federal Aviation Administration said Flight 7598 from Miami-based cargo transportation company 21 Air, a Boeing 767-300, departed from San Juan, Puerto Rico earlier in the day and overran the runway at around 2 p.m. at MIA. On Point Media News is brought to you by the Law Office of Malcolm Larbidane. What's the name? Larbidane. I'm Wade Hampton.
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1: Welcome back, everybody, to the OPT Network. It's the time of the morning where we start with our OPT meditation, intention, and thought for the day, and it's sponsored by Rapides Regional Medical Center. When it comes to second chances of the heart, your first choice should be Rapides Regional Medical Level. Heart care on a higher level. This morning's meditation says, try not to give way to criticism, blame, scorn, or judgment of others when you're trying to help them. Effectiveness in helping others depends on controlling yourself. You may be swept away by a temporary natural urge to criticize or blame unless you keep a tight rein on your emotions. You should have a firm foundation of spiritual living, which makes you truly humble. If you're going to really help other people, go easy on them and hard on yourself. That is the way you can be used most to uplift a despairing spirit. And seek no personal recognition
0: for what you are used by God to accomplish.
4: Yeah. Keeping that self out of helping others is very important, Colette. You know, and one part of this that really moved me the most is how when we're trying to help someone else, we have to control ourselves, right? Because, you know, our feelings and emotion gets tied up into it and we want to tell people how wrong they are, right? And, you know, that's a moral high ground that we all like to use when we're not doing the thing we're trying to help somebody else to not do anymore, right? But we have to understand that people are human. People make mistakes, people sin, people do wrong. What we don't want to do when we're helping somebody is come across like we're better. Like we're better than them.
0: Right.
4: Right. You see, because we've all fell short of the glory of God. We've all fallen short and have been in spaces in our lives where we needed someone to talk to us. And we all understand that if someone came to talk to us that were trying to help us and they were talking down to us, we couldn't hear them.
0: Right.
4: We can't hear those people because they come with a lot of condemnation. And you can't bring that in when you're trying to help somebody in whatever the situation is. You know, we have to be in a place of humility, a place of love, and a place that we understand that people go through things like what we're trying to help the person that we're helping. We understand that these things happen. So we have to be adult about it.
0: Mm-hmm.
4: You know what I'm saying? And we have to be able to speak to them about what we went through when we went through the situation that they're going through. So really, when we're talking to people and trying to help them, we're really talking more about our experience versus what they're dealing with at the time. You see what I'm saying? And the upper part of the meditation, it speaks about that. We pretty much speak to people about our experience and how we got through, how God brought us through whatever the thing is we're trying to help somebody with and encourage them.
0: Mm-hmm.
4: To encourage people, you can't run them down. And you have to be willing to understand, not to be understood. You have to be willing to show humility, right? And show love.
0: Right.
4: Versus trying to get somebody to like or love you. You know, when you're trying to help somebody, you know, you have to show them what's the word I'm looking for? Because humility is it, but you just have to be able to show
0: compassion.
4: The compassion.
0: Mm-hmm.
4: The understanding that You're in this rough patch, but this rough patch is not who you are.
0: Right.
4: You understand? We have to try to help them to come out of the thing that they're into versus and telling them how we came out of the thing
0: right.
4: that we're in and show them what we did and how we connected to God and how God brought us out of it. Because at the time that we're trying to help them, they're already down enough on themselves.
0: Right.
4: You see what I'm saying?
0: Absolutely.
4: So we have to magnify God is what we have to do.
0: Mm-hmm. You know, the first thing that I thought about in that first sentence is it says, try not to give way to criticism,
4: right.
0: blame, scorn, or judgment of others when you're trying to help
4: right.
0: them. And we were right. talking this morning about how we can disguise things. And you can, sometimes you can disguise blame, criticism, scorn, and judgment. You can disguise it. And anytime I start with, you always, you never,
4: right.
0: those words in themselves
4: critical
0: make me feel condemned or make the person feel condemned when that is not the intention. at all. So our words have power. And we were talking to our kids this morning as we were driving in about communication and how important it is. And sometimes we think we're communicating effectively, but what is the person who is hearing, what are they taking away from that communication? Do they feel judged already? Or do they feel edified by my words? And so it really does matter with how you start a conversation as to whether that conversation will be just knocked down to the ground, or will that person, will their ears and their heart perk up to hear what it is that you're trying to say that might be of help to them. And it's so easy to be critical, and we'll tell ourselves, oh, it's not critical, I'm just telling you the truth.
4: Right.
0: And so if we really want people to receive, what I have learned over time is that when somebody else is talking about themselves, it's much easier for me to hear about what they did than about what I did. And DC said it this morning. He said, you know, when you're talking about yourself versus someone else, people can listen all day to that, but then the listener will hopefully say, am I doing that? Do I do that? And it's really about a place of being honest with self in order to change, DC.
4: Yes, it is, Carlette. And so, and then we also have to remember that when we're trying to help someone, as we're speaking to them at that moment, they may not hear everything we say.
0: Right.
4: That's why we have to be careful about what we're saying, because they'll play it back in here. It'll start to resonate with them. And if we're saying it right, they can hear what we say. Even if they don't hear it at the moment we're saying it, right? We don't want to come from a place of judgmental or I'm better.
0: Right.
4: We want to come from a place of, this is what I did. You know, I'm no more than you in telling you this. The only reason I'm able to tell it to you is because I've lived it.
0: Right.
4: You know, I'm not telling it to you to be grandiose or bigger than you.
0: Right.
4: You know, I'm saying it because I too have lived through what you're going through. And I'm saying it from a place of experience and love.
0: Yes.
4: And that's where we want to be in that space.
0: And so here's how we can pray about that. It says, I pray that I may try to avoid judgment and criticism. I pray that I may always try to build up others instead of tearing them down, DC.
4: And that's what it's about. It's about building people up.
0: Yeah.
4: You know, it's about giving people hope. It's about giving another person something that they can reach out for and ask God to show them what you're speaking about.
0: Right.
4: Versus looking at how you're reacting and them having to criticize you because of how you're making it about you.
0: Yeah.
4: You know, what we don't want to do is make it about us in that sense of how, look at how I've been able to come through. We want to magnify God.
0: That's right.
4: That's what we want to do.
0: That's right.
4: You know, we want to say, look at what God, not what I did for
0: you.
4: Look at what God did for me in this instance. And I'm still a work in progress. I'm not perfect with this.
0: There it is. 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
26: Good morning.
1: So, Centoya, I want to take you back to the little girl who had, from all intents and purposes, this picture-perfect life growing up in those very early days. Take me back to, you know, those early years in your life.
26: So I was adopted at a very young age. I was about 8 months old, so of course I don't remember it. But I can remember my first day of school, going to school, and my parents took me to the classroom, and it was my classmates that pointed out I looked different from them. Not just because they were both dark-skinned, but because I obviously was, you know, very light. They were older. And, you know, it brought up some questions that I had never even considered. And after asking my mom, you know, why I looked different from her and my dad, that's when I found out that I was adopted. And I also found out that I was mixed because, you know, my classmates couldn't understand whether I was black or white. And I didn't understand it either. Uh-huh. And again, it had never been a question. And, you know, all these things kind of just brought up for me this different way of looking at things. I started viewing myself as different from everyone in my family, my church, my social circles, and I just felt out of place.
1: And so when you write about it in the book, it started, as you said, when you first went to school, very little, like at about 5 or 6 years old. And then, sir, that sends you into a place of otherness and different. And so when you start to process, are you able to process that at such an early age, the way that you feel about being different?
26: No, I mean, not at all. You know, my mother would try to make me feel better, you know, about being different. She'd try to compare me to my favorite singer at the time, Mariah Carey. But you're too young at that age to really process, like, what it means to be different. And all you just keep saying is, you know, I don't fit in. That's what you keep feeling. You feel like you don't fit in anywhere. You feel outcast. You feel excluded. So I didn't know how to process that at all. And that's actually why it manifested itself in such unhealthy ways when, you know, it started to build into me being frustrated, me being angry that I didn't fit in, and, you know, just kind of dwelling in that space where I was an outcast.
1: And so as you start to get older, very, very bright in school, but then you start, is there an anger or I use anger for lack of a better word, where you start to act out what maybe people think that you are in terms of being different?
26: You know, definitely had a chip on my shoulder. It was, you know, if you don't want me to be here, you feel like I don't belong, who cares? I don't want to belong anymore. I got tired of, you know, feeling sorry for myself, got tired of having, you know, this pity about it. And I was like, you know what? Who cares? Like, I don't want to fit in. I don't want to be your friend. I don't want to be the teacher's pet. I just don't care anymore. And, you know, that attitude was known as a bad attitude among the teachers. And, you know, I would start to get in trouble for back talking, and, you know, I didn't get along with my classmates at all. So it definitely set into, you know, me having that chip on my shoulder.
1: Mm-hmm. And then so you almost become inconsolable at a time where you're in those teen years and your parents are saying to you, you know, you've got to turn this around, but you're not hearing that. And it sort of leads you into more darkness. Talk about that.
26: You know, I wouldn't even say that it was that I wasn't hearing it. You know, obviously I didn't want to keep getting in trouble. Like, I didn't understand like what was happening, but it was like, once I was labeled at the school, it seemed like trouble just started following me. It seemed like there was nothing that I could do that wouldn't be me being disrespectful, me being disruptive. I even got suspended from school one time for shaking a bus stop sign. And it was like any little thing. And it was like, well, I can't win for losing. And whenever I was introduced into alternative school and started being around other kids who themselves had kind of just been tossed aside, who had kind of just been written off, you know, I found comfort in that, because with them, like, I didn't have to try. I didn't have to feel like I was left out. Like, I fit right in, and they kind of embraced me. And, you know, I started running to be with them. A lot of people ask, why did I run from home if I had such a good home? I wasn't running from home. I was running to something. I was running to a place where I felt
1: included.
26: You know, socially. Mm-hmm. I felt included socially. Like, it was never the problem at my home, at my house. It was everywhere else.
1: Because everything from what you write, your house and your parents loved you and wanted the very best for you and did everything possible to make you feel loved and included, but within yourself, there was, it seemed like a missing, because everybody else felt like you didn't fit with them. And so then you start, when you start to grow up and you start to mature, you talk about being a girl who probably looked more like a woman than a little girl. And so that also starts to play a role in what will ultimately happen in your life.
26: Well, you know, and it wasn't really that I looked more like a woman. I looked very much

0: Well, he was a friend of my dad. He was not my mom's friend. She didn't.
1: Yeah, she didn't like him at all.
0: No.
1: Do you think that she knew that there was something awry with him? Because she didn't trust him.
0: She didn't, and it wasn't that, because she didn't even have that much interaction with him, but, you know, I guess you call it a mother's intuition.
1: Mm-hmm.
0: She just didn't, you know, feel right about him. And then, of course, whenever this happened, that's when she was like, oh, absolutely not. This man will never, ever be around my daughter again. So I guess it was just her intuition.
1: And, you know? And him sort of sexualizing you the way that he did, does that then add to the anger that you're already feeling?
0: At that time, it wasn't really anger. It was like more uncomfortable. I started to feel uncomfortable about my body. I started to feel, you know, more conscious of how I looked and around men. You know, it was kind of embarrassing for me. I always felt then after that men were looking at me, that people were looking at me in that way.
1: Yeah. Let's get a break here. But when we come back, we'll talk more about Centoya's story. The book is entitled Free Centoya, My Search for Redemption in the American Prison System. Stay on point. We're back after this.
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4: Welcome back, everybody, to the OPT Network. Our guest this morning is Cyntoia Brown Long. The book is entitled Free Cyntoia, My Search for Redemption in the American Prison System. And we're just talking about the journey because none of us just come to a place. There's always a process leading to where we get in life. And yours was certainly a process. And before we went to break, you were talking about one of your dad's friends who had sexualized you, who had really looked at you, a little girl, in a way that no adult should be looking at a little girl. And during the break, I asked you, when you went back and you told your parents, and especially your dad, and your dad sort of kind of asked the question almost as if maybe you had done something to bring about this interaction. How did that make you feel?
5: I mean, my dad never implied that I had did something to entice anybody. He never did that. I think my dad was more confused. Like, he really didn't understand what had happened. You have to think this was somebody who was his friend, somebody he trusted around his daughter. So he really didn't understand the encounter. And for me, it made me question it. It made me confused as, you know, to whether, well, did something really happen? Like, was there something legitimate that went down? Was this something that I was supposed to tell someone about?
4: But your mom, on the other hand, took a different stance.
5: Yes, my mom was livid. My mom was livid. You know, she raised me on Lifetime movies. So, yeah, she was very upset. And that's why, you know, whenever it first happened, I was like, oh, this is my little girl's green boxes moment. You know?
4: Right.
5: So, she definitely took a different stance, but it seemed like, you know, moving forward, like, my mother was the only one that would really, you know, feel like things were not okay and would really get upset about things. So it kind of questioned me, like, you know, is my mom reacting? Because everybody in society, everybody, you know, at my school, I actually had a sixth grade teacher who was caught in a relationship with an eighth grade girl, my best friend's sister, and the school didn't talk about it. It was just kind of swept under the rug. And it was like, well, am I overreacting? Is my mother overreacting? Is this normal? Does this just happen? So it just really made me question about, was it really okay?
4: Hmm. And so after you finally, your school, you had challenges with your school, and you go to a school where they put kids who have challenges, just for lack of a better word, they put you there. And so your life really does start to take a different path from what your parents, and especially your mother, and everybody who loved you, wanted it to be. Talk about moving into the alternative for school.
5: So alternative school, I went there, and you think, coming from a school system, this is just going to be another school. You would think that if I'm having trouble in school, it would help me with whatever I'm having trouble with. You would think that there would be behavioral health specialists. There would be people who are trained to deal with kids who are in need of extra attention. But that's not at all what happened. I was told, show up wearing a white t-shirt and blue jeans, tuck your shirt in. You don't talk, you face the wall. Here's your syllabus, figure it out. If you need questions, if you need any help, you know, you can ask a question, raise your hand. And the teachers weren't always helpful. It was actually, I would come to find out, more like being in a facility classroom, more like being in the schools that they have when you're locked up. And it was kind of prepping me for that.
4: Wow.
5: And it wasn't helpful whatsoever. And learning kind of took a back seat because learning wasn't a focus there. So I started hanging around with these other kids who were into things that I had never even considered being into. Things like, you know, doing drugs. There were kids who were in gangs. There were kids who had been locked up. It was all kinds of stuff going on there. And that became my new social circle.
4: Hmm. And then as that became your new social circle, that meant more trouble for you. And there was a time where, so I was unclear in the book, like, y'all, one of the girls says, let's go to my house. And then she doesn't, is this really her house? She doesn't have a key. And then somebody gets in the window, and then the mom comes home, and then it just goes all the way left.
5: Yeah, it was really her house. But when her mother came home, she didn't necessarily appreciate us being in her house. So it really did go left.
4: And she accused you of stealing.
5: Yes. And a lot of things, which, to be honest with you, like, I don't think there was anything in that house worth what she accused us of stealing. And
4: I'm like, when I'm reading the book, I'm like, how does this happen? If this is the girl's house and y'all are in her house, and this just, it goes really wrong from there. You know, the mom's chasing you down.
5: Hiding in the front yard. Yeah.
4: And so is that when you really start to have encounters with the legal system? You know.
5: That was my first encounter with the legal system, and it really mimicked a lot of my encounters in the school system. You know, I felt like no one was listening to me. I felt, you know, it wasn't fair. Number one, the girl invited me to her house. Number two, like, we didn't take anything from her house. How can she just say that something happened? Can't even prove that it happened, and I'm having to answer for it. My parents are having to pay all this money for lawyer fees for it, and Nobody's paying attention to what the facts are. They're just taking whatever she says and running with it. And what about her assaulting me? Like, there's nothing of that. So I didn't feel listened to.
4: Right.
5: At
4: and,
5: all.
4: And it started very early where people weren't listening to you in elementary school and junior high school. And then it continues with the legal system. So I'm wondering, as I'm reading the book, at that point, because your dad says something to you on this journey, and he says, you don't want to end up like your mother, like your birth mother.
5: My birth mother.
4: Does that then resonate with you that, okay, I need to get back into, you know, into line, into sync with what I know to be right?
5: Yeah. I mean, like I said, I always wanted to do the right thing. Nobody wants to continue to be put in these situations where you're facing charges, you're facing getting kicked out of school, you're having to answer these questions. Like, nobody wants that. And I definitely didn't. But I almost felt like I couldn't control it. So I started to question, like, I mean, is this just in my DNA? Am I just predestined to end up like her?
4: Let's take a break here. When we come back, we're going to talk about how Centoya gets into a legal battle that will ultimately change her life. Stay on point. We're back after this.
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4: Welcome back, everybody, to the OPT Network. Our guest this morning, Centoya Brown Long. She's written her memoir. It's entitled Free Centoya, My Search for Redemption in the American Prison System. And so a series of life events happened, Toya, and your dad has sort of said to you, if you don't get off of the path that you're on, you're going to have some really hard times. And so you, as you mentioned, it's hard. My mother always says when you start out wrong, it's hard to end up right. And so trouble just, it kept building. And then you meet, out of all of these people, you meet somebody that you believe can save you and that you believe is going to take you into the sunset. Tell us about that.
5: So I think you're referring to Cut.
4: Uh-huh.
5: And I met Cut when I was on the run in Nashville. And, you know, when I met him, in my mind, he was everything that I was looking for. At that time, I was already a runaway. I had been on the run for a little over a year on the streets of Nashville. And I was always, like, approached and I always felt wanted physically by people, but I never felt that people really paid me attention. I still didn't feel that I belonged. You know, I still felt kind of unwanted. I didn't feel accepted.
4: Mm-hmm.
5: And all he did was listen to me. Literally, that's all he did. And it made me feel that, you know, he cared about who I was and he liked me for who I was. And I just found myself giving way too much of myself to this man. And all it took was a little bit of finessing, you know, and I was down to risk it all for him. And I did, you know, I lost it all behind him.
4: Mm-hmm. And so he listened, but he had some ulterior motives.
5: Yeah. Oh, yeah.
4: Cut
5: absolutely. Did. Well, yeah. But I think that for him, it's, you know, he picked up on these vulnerabilities. You know, as an adult man, adult men can pick up on things like that. I was 16. I was a kid. And, you know, he picked up on that very quick. He picked up on the fact that I was desperate. He picked up on the fact that being on the run, you know, economically, I was in a difficult position. Yes, looking back, there was always the option of going back to my mother's home. But in my mind at that time, it wasn't an option for me because to go back home would be, I would be a child again. That would mean I would have rules under my mother's house. And that's just not what I wanted. So he definitely picked up on that and, you know, he exploited it. It was very easy for him.
4: Mm-hmm. And he started exploiting it in a way that had to be something foreign to you where he started using you sexually to make money.
5: Yeah. And, you know, the thing is, it wasn't all that foreign.
4: No.
5: Because in the time that I had been living on the run, I was around older women, you know, and I would start to learn from them. And they treated me as an adult. And I met these women when I was 13. And I had got locked up for a spell. And when I got out, I ran to be back around these women. And, you know, they taught me things like how when you're with a man or when you're when he's courting you or things like there are certain things that you expect from him. You expect for him to pay for everything. You expect that if you pick up the phone and say you want money or you need something, they're supposed to give that to you because number one, you're giving them your attention. Number two, you know, if you're having sex with this man, like he's got to give it to you. There was that expectation. And so that started to see, I started to see my body as a commodity, as something to be traded and bartered. And the concept of having a sugar daddy, the concept of having, you know, men pay me things in exchange for my time, that was normal. I was made to feel that that was how life was. So my worldview had already been skewed by the time that I met Cut. And so whenever the first time when he said, you know, this man is wanting sex with you for money, but just bring him here and I'll just take the money from him. You know, I was like, okay, like, you know, that's second nature. And then when it came time for me to go out and bring money back to Cut, it just seemed like I was just doing my partner relationship that we were just both hustling together. You know, it's very subtle how these things happen. It's very subtle like how years upon years upon years of misunderstanding healthy relationships and healthy encounters with the opposite sex can really build up into something like being vulnerable to being exploited.
4: And you know what? I'm glad you said that, because, you know, there will be people that hear and see this interview that would think that could never happen to me. Mm-hmm. But the fact of the matter is that if you're put into the right situation, you really don't know Mm-mm. what you'll do.
5: No.
4: You know, and at 13, 14, 15, 16 years old, right now, it felt like survival. It felt yeah. like I'm doing what I need to do to survive. And so then there was a time where you were bringing the money back to Cut, and he made it seem like he was taking care of you. And then there was a moment in the book where you had a revelation that he was your pimp, and you wrote that. And was that a moment of awakening for you?
5: It was, and it would take a very long time before I had that awakening, because, you know, in my mind, this is somebody that I loved.
4: Mm-hmm.
5: You know, things didn't go well, it didn't turn out right, but this was still a relationship. And it would take years of people telling me that, no, this man was taking advantage of you, for me to finally understand it. It would take a campaign by a group here in Tennessee called End Slavery to help me to understand that I was a trafficking victim. I wasn't someone that was in an unhealthy relationship. I wasn't a teenage prostitute. There's no such thing as a teenage prostitute. I was a child.
4: Right.
5: Who was being exploited. And it would take many years. I didn't understand that until my 20s.
4: Wow. And so people were trying to say to you that, you know, you haven't agreed, and you don't even have the bandwidth to agree to what you think that you're agreeing to.
5: Yeah. Yeah. And those people were telling me that. But at the same time, I had a district attorney. I had detectives in my case. I had these people who represented the legal system who were telling me, no, what you did is uh-huh. you just chose this life. You chose this for yourself. Like, you put yourself in that position, and what happened to you, and any feelings that you feel that you've been exploited or taken advantage of in any way, that doesn't matter. That doesn't count for anything.
4: Wow.
5: It's not real.
4: Let's take a break here, but when we come back, I want to talk about that faithful day at Sonic and how that day would change your life for the next 15 years. Stay on point. We're back after this.
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15: 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What's the name? Larbidane. An Amazon cargo plane skidded off the end of the runway at Miami International Airport yesterday, careening through a wire fence and smashing into several cars on a nearby road, killing five people and injuring five more, and causing a full ground stop that halted all flights in Miami for hours. The Federal Aviation Administration said Flight 7598 from Miami-based cargo transportation company 21 Air, a Boeing 767-300, departed from San Juan, Puerto Rico earlier in the day and overran the runway at around 2 p.m. at MIA. 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What's the name? Larbidane. I'm Wade Hampton.
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1: Welcome back, everybody, to the OPT network. 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Heart care on a higher level. This morning's meditation says, try not to give way to criticism, blame, scorn, or judgment of others when you're trying to help them. Effectiveness in helping others depends on controlling yourself. You may be swept away by a temporary natural urge to criticize or blame unless you keep a tight rein on your emotions. You should have a firm foundation of spiritual living, which makes you truly humble. If you're going to really help other people, go easy on them and hard on yourself. That is the way you can be used most to uplift a despairing spirit. And seek no personal recognition for what you are used by God to accomplish.
6: Yeah. Keeping that self out of helping others is very important, Corlette. You know. And one part of this that really moved me the most is how, when we're trying to help someone else, we have to control ourselves, right? Because, you know, our feelings and emotion gets tied up into it, and we want to tell people how wrong they are, right? And, you know, that's a moral high ground that we all like to use when we're not doing the thing we're trying to help somebody else to not do anymore, right? But we have to understand that people are human. People make mistakes, people sin, people do wrong. What we don't want to do when we're helping somebody is come across like we're better. Like we're better than them.
1: Right.
6: Right? You see, because we've all fell short of the glory of God. We've all fallen short and have been in spaces in our lives where we needed someone to talk to us. And we all understand that if someone came to talk to us that were trying to help us and they were talking down to us, we couldn't hear them.
1: Right.
6: We can't hear those people because they come with a lot of condemnation. And you can't bring that in when you're trying to help somebody in whatever the situation is. You know, we have to be in a place of humility, a place of love, and a place that we understand that people go through things like what we're trying to help the person that we're helping. We understand that these things happen. So we have to be adult about it.
1: Mm-hmm.
6: You know what I'm saying? And we have to be able to speak to them about what we went through when we went through the situation that they're going through. So really, when we're talking to people and trying to help them, we're really talking more about our experience
1: mm-hmm.
6: versus what they're dealing with at the time. You see what I'm saying? And the upper part of the meditation, it speaks about that. We pretty much speak to people about our experience and how we got through, how God brought us through whatever the thing is we're trying to help somebody with and encourage them
1: mm-hmm.
6: to encourage people. You can't run them down. And you have to be willing to understand not to be understood. You have to be willing to show humility, right? And show love.
1: Right.
6: Versus trying to get somebody to like or love you. You know, when you're trying to help somebody, you know, you have to show them what's the word I'm looking for? Because humility is it, but you just have to be able to show
1: compassion,
6: the compassion, mm-hmm. the understanding that you're in this rough patch, but this rough patch is not who you are.
1: Right.
6: You understand? We have to try to help them to come out of the thing that they're into versus and telling them how we came out of the thing right. that we're in and show them what we did and how we connected to God and how God brought us out of it. Because at the time that we're trying to help them, they're already down enough on themselves.
1: Right.
6: You see what I'm saying?
1: Absolutely.
6: So we have to magnify God is what we have to do.
1: Mm-hmm. You know, the first thing that I thought about in that first sentence is it says, try not to give way to criticism,
6: right.
1: blame, scorn, or judgment of others when you're trying to help
6: right.
1: them. And we were right. talking this morning about how we can disguise things. And you can sometimes you can disguise blame, criticism, scorn, and judgment. You can disguise it. And anytime I start with you always, you never,
6: right.
1: those words in themselves
6: critical
1: make me feel condemned or make the person feel condemned when that is not the intention at all. So our words have power, and we were talking to our kids this morning as we were driving in about communication and how important it is. And sometimes we think we're communicating effectively, but what is the person who is hearing, what are they taking away from that communication? Do they feel judged already, or do they feel edified by my words? And so it really does matter with how you start a conversation as to whether that conversation will be just knocked down to the ground, or will that person, will their ears and their heart perk up to hear
6: right.
1: what it is that you're trying to say that might be of help to them. And it's so easy to be critical. And we'll tell ourselves, oh, it's not critical. I'm just telling you the truth.
6: Right.
1: And so if we really want people to receive, what I have learned over time is that when somebody else is talking about themselves, it's much easier for me to hear about what they did than about what I did. And DC said it this morning. He said, you know, when you're talking about yourself versus someone else, people can listen all day to that, but then the listener will hopefully say, am I doing that? Do I do that? And it's really about a place of being honest with self in order to change, DC.
6: Yes, it is, Carlette. And so And then we also have to remember that when we're trying to help someone, as we're speaking to them at that moment, they may not hear everything we say.
1: Right.
6: That's why we have to be careful about what we're saying,
1: mm-hmm.
6: because they'll play it back in here. It'll start to mm-hmm. resonate with them. And if we're saying it right, they can hear what we say. Even if they don't hear it at the moment we're saying it, right? We don't want to come from a place of judgmental or I'm better.
1: Right.
6: We want to come from a place of this is what I did. You know, I'm no more than you in telling you this. The only reason I'm able to tell it to you is because I've lived it.
1: Right.
6: You know, I'm not telling it to you to be grandiose or bigger than you.
1: Right.
6: You know, I'm saying it because I too have lived through what you're going through. And I'm saying it from a place of experience and love.
1: Yes.
6: And that's where we want to be in that space.
1: And so here's how we can pray about that. It says, I pray that I may try to avoid judgment and criticism. I pray that I may always try to build up others instead of tearing them down, DC.
6: And that's what it's about. It's about building people up.
1: Yeah.
6: You know, it's about giving people hope. It's about giving another person something that they can reach out for and ask God to show them what you're speaking about.
1: Right.
6: Versus looking at how you're reacting and them having to criticize you because of how you're making it about you.
1: Yeah.
6: You know, what we don't want to do is make it about us in that sense of how, look at how I've been able to come through. We want to magnify God.
1: That's right.
6: Is what we want to do.
1: That's right.
6: You know, we want to say, look at what God, not what I did for
1: mm-hmm.
6: me. Look at what God did for me in this instance. And I'm still a work in progress. I'm not perfect with this.
1: There it is. 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
1: Welcome back, everybody, to the OPT network. It's Friday, and Jay McKinney is in the house, and we're talking about miracles. Now, we know about many of the miracles in the Bible, those big things that we point to and say those are miracles. But today we're exploring whether people can really change and what role faith plays in that transformation and why we should never give up on the possibility. Jay, it's always good to have you in the house.
12: Good morning. It's good to be here.
1: I say this of Jay. He's an author. He's a technical guru. He is a minister of God, and he helps us to look at the word in a really practical way. And this morning, we want to focus on the morning's meditation, and it just says to expect miracles of change in people's lives. Don't be held back by unbelief. People can be changed, and they're often ready and waiting to be changed. Never believe that human nature cannot be changed. We see changed people every day. Do you have the faith to make those changes possible? Modern miracles happen every day in the lives of people. And the meditation just goes on to talk about how all miracles are in the realm of personalities, and human nature can be changed, and it's always being changed, but we must have enough faith so that we can be the channels of God's strength into the lives of others. Talk about, Jay, why we find it so hard to believe that God can change people.
12: I think sometimes we realize that we see people and we know them after the flesh or after natural things. And so it's difficult for us to really see what God sees in a person, because we're always looking at the issues that we have. Sometimes we look at people through our frailties. We look at people through our weaknesses. It's kind of like if a person says they have a great idea, the first thing we say is, you probably can't do that. Well, you probably can't do it, but I can. So why are you kind of, you know, raining on my parade, so to speak? So sometimes we don't really see people the way God sees them. And I think that's the bigger issue, because we see people like, I remember how you used to be.
1: Right.
12: I remember what you used to do. I remember how you treated me in high school. I remember how you acted in high school, not understanding that we're all supposed to change and that we really, in Christ, we do change. But a lot of times we try to hold people back because of our own insecurities, a lot of times. And, you know, the Bible talks about that we are not to judge a matter before its time. In other words, I still have some developing. Can you give me a level of grace to really grow into who God says I am? And will you speak life into me and say what God says about me? It's difficult to say what God says about me when you don't know what God is saying about you.
1: Wow.
12: And when you don't spend time with God, you can't get a true picture of who I am. So you just see me after the flesh. You just see me in the natural. And you say basically what you see, but you don't say what God says.
1: And talk to those people who are tired. They've gone through. You've said you were going to change. You said you were changing. But it always comes back to the same old you, and I'm tired. How do you trust that the person, that God will change the person?
12: It goes back to something that I remember was shared with me by one of my spiritual leaders, my spiritual mother. She shared with me one day when we were working in youth ministry. I was super frustrated with the young people because they were not changing. They were not moving. And I was getting to that point of burnout. And she said something. She said, you have to know who you are in the lives of those people. And she said, the example I'm going to give you was when Paul says, one plants, one waters, but God gives the increase. So in other words, when you're talking to that person, it's like, you're not going to change. You're not going to change. You have to know who you are in that person's life. They may be in this, the phase of you just planting a seed, mm-hmm. and that's your job, and then you just keep on going. They may be in the phase of where you're supposed to water that seed and keep encouraging them. But at the end of the day, it is not your responsibility, nor is it your job for the increase. We try to do God's job to bring it all to pass. And God is like, I just need you to do this right here, either plant the seed or water it. And that person that is like, you know, yeah, we said you're going to change. We don't see any fruit of it. You have to go back and say, God, what are you saying about them? Because you have a choice. Every day you can say positive or negative about any person at any time. You can choose to say what God is saying about that person, or you can choose to say what you see. But what you see is subject to change. I mean, we see it all the time. The seasons change. It's not always the summer. It's not always the winter. It's not always the spring. They change, but in their time. So my thing is, you have to say, okay, God, I don't know when this person is going to change, but I know they're going to change, and they're going to change for the better. They're going to be better. My job is to say what God says about them. That is one of the most, I would say, that is one of our greatest responsibilities, is to speak those things that are not as though they were. You said something off air about being, you know, when you talk to your spouse and say, you know, you're a man of God, you're a woman of God, you know, you are mighty, you are an overcomer. You can build up your house. You can build up your spouse by saying those things, or you can easily tear them down. You have a choice, because this is a principle that has gone all the way back to the book of Genesis, when it says, in the beginning, God said, let there be. So we are made in his image. Therefore, we operate with the same principles. So that means I can say, you know, I have a great spouse. I have wonderful children. Mm-hmm. I have a great business. You can declare those things. And then in the midst of all of that, you got to anchor it to belief. You got to anchor it to belief. The issue is not faith. It's, do I really believe that this person can change? And then when they change, don't be surprised. It's like, oh, I didn't think you was going to get your life together, but you prayed for me too.
1: Right.
12: You said that, you know, you wanted me to. You declared it. And now that I'm better, now you're mad at me because I'm going to church, or I'm living right. I'm doing the things you want me to do. It's like, well, what do you want? Do you want me to be the bad person that you tore down, or the good person that you prayed for?
1: Right.
12: I mean, you get to choose.
1: And so for people who say, yeah, Jay, I hear you, and I've been doing that, but I don't see no change.
12: I'm like, open your eyes. Open your spiritual eyes. Don't look at it in the natural, because in the natural, if I gave you a seed and told you this is supposed to be an apple tree, you're going to get upset. Well, that's not an apple tree. I mean, that's not, you know, because you didn't let it go through the time. You didn't let it go through the process. See, we want it to be right now. We want that microwave instant. We want the, you know, we want the Polaroid. When I take that picture and I just have to shake it, and then there it is. God doesn't work with the Polaroid. God is like, it's a process. I'm painting masterpieces, and I need these to take time. You ever notice a good artist has their work covered at all times until it's revealed? And then everything that they did, you see the result. Because if the artist would have shown you the work while the process was going on, you would come along and say, well, that don't look like it's going to be a house. That don't look like that's going to be a waterfall. All that, that's just some dots. How is that going to be a waterfall? And you would discourage the artist. But see, the artist already saw the house inside the painting. He just brought it out. It's just like a sculpture. A sculptor, they already see the finished work in the marble slab. We just see the slab. They see the finished work. When God looks at me, he sees the finished work. When you look at me, you might just see this. But if you get in touch with God, and through spiritual eyes, you say, oh, he's going to be a dynamic preacher. He's going to be an awesome man of God. She's going to be a wonderful mother. I know right now it looks a certain way, but that's the thing. Don't be deceived. The things that we see are temporal, but the things of God are eternal. Mm-hmm. I'm moving into the eternal things. And when I look at people, I have to see you through eternal eyes.
1: We're going to take a break here, but we're going to continue talking about miracles and how change is possible. Stay on point. We'll be back right after this.
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6: Welcome back, everybody, to the OPT network. This morning, Jay and I are talking about those miracles, those everyday miracles. Sometimes we think, oh, parting the Red Sea, well, that was a miracle, and we forget to look at everyday miracles that are happening right in front of us. And we were talking about how people change, but do people resist change, Jay, you think?
7: I think so. I think because it's sometimes uncomfortable and it's unfamiliar.
6: Oh, Lord.
7: and we'd rather just, you know, it's human nature to conform to comfort versus it's human nature to conform to comfort, but not realizing that everything that we want is on the other side of our comfort zone. And I think we have to stretch our comfort zone. One thing that I think about, like in the educational sector where I am, we have these things called stretch goals or stretch growth goals. In other words, it's like, I know you're at one place, but I want you to go a little further. You think you can only go here, but based on the data that I'm seeing you put out every week, you can go further. So my job is to stretch you beyond what you think you can do, because I know that it's in you. See, a lot of times we look at people and we just

0: talk about the potential of a person, but I choose to move into the purpose of a person. But mm-hmm. yeah, we resist it because it's like, who am I going to become on the other side of this discomfort? What if I get over there and it's not what I thought it's supposed to be?
1: Why is it so hard to let go of who we've always been for the promise of what God says we can be, which is going to be far better?
0: Because we've bonded with the former identity. We've bonded with the present, and the present is not who I really am. The present is who I am in this moment, but that may not be, and 9 times out of 10, it's not who I'm supposed to be.
1: Mm.
0: But this is who you recognize me as. This is who I've come to accept.
1: Mm-hmm.
0: This is who I've come to identify with. Like that word, we've been hearing that when people say, no, I identify as this, I identify as that. Well, what that means is you've bonded with that. So now that anything I can tell you is like, nope, I can't be. So when I tell you that you're free, it goes back to, like, I remember they had the conversation about with, I think it was Harriet Tubman, and they asked her, did she have any regrets of sorts? And she was like, I just wish I could have freed more people. But they didn't know that they were slaves. In their wow. mind, they didn't understand that they were supposed to be free. They had bonded with the fact that we're taken care of on this plantation. We're taken care of in this area. And that's what we do. I can't, God, you can't use me. I mean, we have a Gideon complex. Me, a man of God, I'm down here hiding from these enemies, God. And then the angel approaches Gideon and says, man of valor. He's like, who, me? No, not me. He's like, yeah, you. But see, he had bonded with the fact that he was a bad person. He had bonded with the fact that he was the least of these people. He had bonded, you know, you go back and talk about what Isaiah is like, you know, we come from a tribe of people that are liars. And of that tribe, we are the people that lie the most. And of the people that lie the most, I'm the one that lied the most out of all the people. You definitely can't use me. But the angel was like, no, I can use you. I see something in you. I need you to get away from this identity, because that's not who you are. No longer are you going to be binding and be bound by and be connected with and make an agreement, make an alliance and an allegiance with this other thing. I'm going to show you who you are. You are a man of valor. You are my vessel. You are these things. And that's uncomfortable because somebody along the line believed the lie of the enemy, that you are going to be just like your mom, just like your dad, just like your brother. And we sometimes say things and we don't mean it, but we don't think about it when we say things like, you're just not going to get it together.
1: And how do you help people, Jay, in through the word, to know that this is what happened in generations in your family? But those are strongholds.
0: Yeah.
1: And I need to break away from that. And that doesn't mean that I don't love my family and the yeah. generations. But that means that I need to do something different to be what God, for that miracle to happen in me.
0: Yeah. And you said the key, I have to do something. You know, the Bible talks about you work out your own soul salvation with fear and trembling. It says you cast down every thought and high thing that exalted itself against the knowledge of God. In other words, you have to do the work. You have to put in the effort. You have to partner with God to get these things corrected. The pastor can't do it. Like I tell people all the time, I could pour a bottle of oil on you and you still going to be the same. Or you can make a decision.
1: Mm.
0: Like the woman who said, if I could just touch the hem of his garment, she had heard and she had been to all these people who had told her that she wouldn't be healed. She wouldn't do all of this. But she said in herself, I'm not going to bind myself to this thing, this sickness that I've been dealing with for all these years. I am going to make a decision. And she said, wait a second, there's this gentleman that's been healing people. If I could just touch the hem of his garment. In her heart, she said it, and her actions led her to go there. And when she did it, I believe she was healed before she even touched him.
1: Mm.
0: Because she made a decision, I'm going to speak my healing into existence. We need people who are going to speak those things into existence in our lives. We talk about praying mamas and praying grandmothers. Guess what? That's real. We need to be those people who, when we see a person going wayward, that person's still going to be used by God. They still have a destiny. You still have a purpose. You still are a mighty woman of God. You still are going to break through. You still are going to do these things. You're becoming all these things. I mean, it's easy just to encourage people. Yes. It's easy just to say this. You're going to make it. And I mean, I tell people, like, either you're going to like me or you're going to hate me, but I'm going to encourage you. You're either going to get mad that I came over here or mad that I left. But we're going to have a conversation mm-hmm. because I'm going to say what God says about you. And when you say, you know, well, I don't feel this, I don't see this, I would agree with you 100%, but it's not by feelings. We walk by faith, and we know that the word won't return void. If God said I'm supposed to be the head and not the tail, even if I'm broke and disgusted, I'm still going to declare it. I mean, I look at my own testimony in my life. If it wasn't for somebody identifying me as a man of God, mm-hmm. as a good husband, as a good father, and then as soon as that word came forth, the enemy would try to discredit it. Man, how you gonna be a good husband? You're not even dating anybody. What are you gonna do? But God said it. I gotta go back and say, God, what did you say about me?
1: How do you believe it?
0: You just have to know that you know that he's not a man that he should lie. Mm-hmm. And I get excited because I'm like, God, wait a second. God has done something for everybody. We talk about miracles. Every day, God performs miracles in everybody's life. If it's as simple as you waking up, that's a miracle. So if God woke me up, that means that he can help me become a better man, a better husband, a better wife, a better spouse, a better whatever, because I got the first miracle out the way. I woke up. But we take that for granted. Like you said, the grandiose miracles, you know, raising the dead, parting the Red Sea,
1: right,
0: leprosy being healed, the plagues, all that. That's great. But there's a simple miracle that right now somebody is listening and they just gave their life to Christ
1: mm-hmm.
0: through a radio, through a television,
1: right,
0: through a broadcast. They didn't have to have hands laid on them, but somebody said, God told you that you're this and I'm going to agree with it. I don't know what your destiny is, but I know you have one in God. So my job is to encourage it. You know, my job is to help you, not to pull you down and hold you back.
1: Mm-hmm.
0: I'm going to say what God says about you because, well, somebody said what God said about me.
1: Powerful. For these last few seconds, encourage people who just feel like it ain't going to happen. I've been doing this, Jay. Yeah, I ain't seen that.
0: Yeah, keep doing it. Keep doing it. Go pop. I tell people, I say, go pop some popcorn. And you'll see the miracle, because in a popcorn, microwave popcorn, I put the bag in there. After 1 minute, nothing happens. Is the popcorn bad? No. After about maybe a minute and maybe 15, they start popping crazy because it's the time. So, no, you're not who people say you are. Your identity is in Christ. God has a purpose and a plan for you that is going to be perfection when it comes to pass. Don't believe the lie.
1: Don't believe the lie. And I'm going to tell you, the devil wouldn't be wanting you to quit if it weren't something amazing on the
0: Absolutely.
1: Other side. Jay,
0: Absolutely.
1: Thanks a lot. Hey, everybody, don't quit and stay on point. We'll be back right after this.
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4: 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What's the name? Larvedane. An Amazon cargo plane skidded off the end of the runway at Miami International Airport yesterday, careening through a wire fence and smashing into several cars on a nearby road, killing five people and injuring five more, and causing a full ground stop that halted all flights in Miami for hours. The Federal Aviation Administration said Flight 7598 from Miami-based cargo transportation company 21 Air, a Boeing 767-300, departed from San Juan, Puerto Rico earlier in the day and overran the runway at around 2 p.m. at MIA. 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What's the name? Larvedane. I'm Wade Hampton.
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12: Welcome back, everybody, to the OPT Network. It's the time of the morning where we start with our OPT meditation, intention, and thought for the day. 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When it comes to second chances of the heart, your first choice should be Rapides Regional Medical Level. Heart care on a higher level. This morning's meditation says, try not to give way to criticism, blame, scorn, or judgment of others when you're trying to help them. Effectiveness in helping others depends on controlling yourself. You may be swept away by a temporary natural urge to criticize or blame unless you keep a tight rein on your emotions. You should have a firm foundation of spiritual living, which makes you truly humble. If you're going to really help other people, go easy on them and hard on yourself. That is the way you can be used most to uplift a despairing spirit. And seek no personal recognition for what you are used by God to accomplish.
13: Yeah, keeping that self out of helping others is very important, Corlette. You know, and one part of this that really moved me the most is how when we're trying to help someone else, we have to control ourselves, right? Because, you know, our feelings and emotion gets tied up into it and we want to tell people how wrong they are, right? And, you know, that's a moral high ground that we all like to use when we're not doing the thing we're trying to help somebody else to not do anymore, right? But we have to understand that people are human. People make mistakes, people sin, people do wrong. What we don't want to do when we're helping somebody is come across like we're better. Like we're better than them.
12: Right.
13: Right? You see, because we've all fell short of the glory of God. We've all fallen short and have been in spaces in our lives where we needed someone to talk to us. And we all understand that if someone came to talk to us that were trying to help us, and they were talking down to us, we couldn't hear them.
12: Right.
13: We can't hear those people. Because they come with a lot of condemnation. And you can't bring that in when you're trying to help somebody in whatever the situation is. You know, We have to be in a place of humility, a place of love, and a place that we understand that people go through things like what we're trying to help the person that we're helping. We understand that these things happen. So we have to be adult about it.
12: Mm-hmm.
13: You know what I'm saying? And we have to be able to speak to them about what we went through when we went through the situation that they're going through. So really, when we're talking to people and trying to help them, we're really talking more about our experience versus what they're dealing with at the time. You see what I'm saying? And the upper part of the meditation, it speaks about that. We pretty much speak to people about our experience and how we got through, how God brought us through whatever the thing is we're trying to help somebody with and encourage them.
12: Mm-hmm.
13: To encourage people, you can't run them down. And you have to be willing to understand, not to be understood. You have to be willing to show humility, right? And show love.
12: Right.
13: Versus trying to get somebody to like or love you. You know, when you're trying to help somebody, you know, you have to show them what's the word I'm looking for? Because humility is it, but you just have to be able to show
12: compassion,
13: the compassion,
12: mm-hmm.
13: the understanding that you're in this rough patch, but this rough patch is not who you are.
12: Right.
13: You understand? We have to try to help them to come out of the thing that they're into versus and telling them how we came out of the thing that we're in and show them what we did and how we connected to God and how God brought us out of it. Because at the time that we're trying to help them, they're already down enough on themselves.
12: Right.
13: You see what I'm saying?
12: Absolutely.
13: So we have to magnify God is what we have to do.
12: Mm-hmm. You know, the first thing that I thought about in that first sentence is it says, try not to give way to criticism, blame, scorn, or judgment of others when you're trying to help them. And we were talking this morning about how we can disguise things. And sometimes you can disguise blame, criticism, scorn, and judgment. You can disguise it. And anytime I start with you always, you never, those words in themselves
13: critical
12: make me feel condemned or make the person feel condemned when that is not the intention at all. So our words have power. And we were talking to our kids this morning as we were driving in about communication and how important it is. And sometimes we think we're communicating effectively, but what is the person who is hearing? What are they taking away from that communication? Do they feel judged already? Or do they feel edified by my words? And so it really does matter with how you start a conversation as to whether that conversation will be just knocked down to the ground, or will their ears and their heart perk up to hear what it is that you're trying to say that might be of help to them? And it's so easy to be critical, and we'll tell ourselves, oh, it's not critical. I'm just telling you the truth.
13: Right.
12: And so if we really want people to receive, what I have learned over time is that when somebody else is talking about themselves, it's much easier for me to hear about what they did than about what I did. And DC said it this morning. He said, you know, when you're talking about yourself versus someone else, people can listen all day to that, but then the listener will hopefully say, am I doing that? Do I do that? And it's really about a place of being honest with self in order to change, DC.
13: Yes, it is, Carlette. And so, and then we also have to remember that when we're trying to help someone, as we're speaking to them at that moment, they may not hear everything we say.
12: Right.
13: That's why we have to be careful about what we're saying, because they'll play it back in here. It'll start to resonate with them. And if we're saying it right, they can hear what we say. Even if they don't hear it at the moment we're saying it, right? We don't want to come from a place of judgmental or I'm better.
12: Right.
13: We want to come from a place of this is what I did. You know, I'm no more than you. In telling you this, the only reason I'm able to tell it to you is because I've lived it.
12: Right.
13: You know, I'm not telling it to you to be grandiose or bigger than you.
12: Right.
13: You know, I'm saying it because I too have lived through what you're going through. And I'm saying it from a place of experience and love.
12: Yes.
13: And that's where we want to be in that space.
12: And so here's how we can pray about that. It says, I pray that I may try to avoid judgment and criticism. I pray that I may always try to build up others instead of tearing them down, DC.
13: And that's what it's about. It's about building people up.
12: Yeah.
13: You know, it's about giving people hope. It's about giving another person something that they can reach out for and ask God to show them what you're speaking about.
12: Right.
13: Versus looking at how you're reacting and them having to criticize you because of how you're making it about you.
12: Yeah.
13: You know, what we don't want to do is make it about us in that sense of how, look at how I've been able to come through. We want to magnify God.
12: That's right.
13: Is what we want to do.
12: That's right.
13: You know, we want to say, look at what God, not what I did for
12: me.
13: Look at what God did for me in this instance. And I'm still a work in progress. I'm not perfect with this.
12: There it is. 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
0: 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Our goal is to encourage, uplift, and enlighten you, one conversation at a time.
12: Welcome back, everybody, to the OPT network. This morning, we're talking to former State Representative Herbert Dixon, and we're talking about the importance of getting our community engaged in the upcoming political process and what churches, communities, and organizations are doing to get involved and be the change that they want to see. It's good to have you, Mr. Dixon.
23: Oh, it's good to be back. It's good to see both you and your husband, you know.
12: Indeed. You are a person who understands the political process, have been in the depths of campaigns and serving for a lot of years, and one of the things that you really, really have a heart for is establishing the governmental affairs ministries in churches. Tell us what that is.
23: Yes, those governmental affairs ministry in predominantly black churches, and every church ought to have one, but right now in predominantly black churches, governmental affairs ministry would be, A, they want to make sure every member that's eligible to vote is in fact registered and on the rolls in the Rapides Parish Register's office. Secondly, they want to make sure that those members are educated when issues come up. If it's constitutional issues, bond issues, or individual races of individuals running for public office. And three, they want to be able to make sure those congregational members go out and vote. That, in essence, is the job of the governmental affairs ministry. And usually, that ministry is headed by two individuals or three individuals that the pastor has identified to start up that governmental affairs ministry.
12: And so What have churches said about having a governmental affairs ministry in their church?
23: It's been positive. The relationship we've had, and when I say we're talking about Mount Zion Missionary Baptist
12: and
23: Church.
12: And you guys kind of kicked this off.
23: Well, it was kicked off by the largest predominantly black congregation in Rapides Parish by Zion Hill.
12: Nice.
23: It started, the governmental affairs ministry started there, and then Mount Zion came on second with its governmental affairs ministry. Then also Truvine have a governmental affairs. Mm-hmm. It's mm-hmm. not called governmental affairs, mm-hmm. but they have its ministry that does the same thing. Second Evergreen, Reverend Roy Lott.
12: Right.
23: They're starting up their governmental affairs ministry. So it's been positive. It's been, but the time that it needs to educate those individuals, we need to have churches that are interested, especially during this political cycle, come to a meeting on August the 29th at Mount Zion from 9 to 10:30, because that's going to be training in service.
12: 9 in the morning.
23: 9 in the morning to 10:30 that morning. It's going to be training for those churches that are interested in governmental affairs ministry. And members of Zion Hill and members of Mount Zion Governmental Affairs Ministry are reaching out to those ministers as I talk to you to get them engaged to come to that in-service.
12: And so tell people who might be thinking, you know, about what the function of this ministry is. Mm. What is the function of it?
23: Well, the function of this ministry is going to be, it's going to enlighten its congregation about the political happenings out there. It's not going to be telling individuals who to vote for. That's not the purpose of the governmental affairs ministry. But it is the purpose of the governmental affairs ministry is to make sure that those individuals in that congregation are registered. It's their job to make sure that they are educated, and it's their job to make sure that they go out and actually vote.
12: Okay.
23: And on that voting part, that means that those church ministries will be calling their members. They'll be coming together as a group and having a go to the polls day all at once. There's a number of ways they're going to be trying to create the excitement for their church members to vote. And then they want to account for whether or not those church members did in fact vote at the end of the day. And if they, and all of this is geared towards early voting from.
12: Why is early voting so important?
23: Early voting is so important. And you just look at the practicality of it. You know, if you have 7 days to vote versus one on election day, November the 3rd, then it's a no-brainer. We need to pack as many votes within that 7-day period as we possibly can, because at the end of that vote, that early voting period, you really have already determined who's going to win the mayor's race, the city council race, the school board races. Early voting is just that important.
12: So why do you think that out of all the things that are happening in America and in our state, that they're fighting so hard for people not to go vote?
23: Well, you hit it in your opening question. You have so much happening in this world. Think about it. You have the rising price of gas. You're talking about when you go to the store, when it was convenient to get X pounds of ground meat and make hamburgers for your kids. Now you look at ground meat and you look at how much it costs.
12: Yes.
23: All right. You're talking about if you're trying to get a buy a home, it's almost impossible for a young couple to do so. So you have folks that are anxious about the time that we live in, and that's from a national level, a state level, and a local level. And I do believe, with that experience that I've had so many years in the political spotlight, that our folks are going to go out and vote. They're waiting to go out and vote. The only question mark I have in my mind mm-hmm. is how many can we motivate young folks to do so? And
12: have we cracked the combination on what it's going to take to engage young folks? And what, when we say young folks, what age group are we talking about?
23: We're talking about from 18 to 40.
12: Okay.
23: That's the young group. That's the age group that we're talking about. If we can get them engaged in large numbers, the job is going to be very easy to put individuals in office that's going to look at the whole of his community, mm-hmm. and not just one segment of the community.
12: One of the things that we noticed at the town hall when mm-hmm. Cleo Fields was here is that there were a good many young people there, and they were disheartened because they said nothing's changing. How do you reach that group?
23: Well,
12: with change?
23: And I think we're finding some of those young folks, if you look at Malcolm Lavinay.
12: Okay.
23: Because he would still be considered within the realm of that young group age.
12: Okay.
23: I think they're looking at people like him, young, to emerge and show the leadership and look at the issues that they're interested in. Herbert Dixon at 77 years of age, you know, my grandkids, they're talking language and they're talk the way they communicate and the things that they see is a whole lot different mm-hmm. than what a young Herbert Dixon saw mm-hmm. When he was growing up. And so when you look at young folks with podcasts,
12: right,
23: you look at young folks that are on Facebook and they have their page where they express their feeling, some kind of way you got to engage that arena, which I don't know nothing about technology.
12: So we had a gentleman who called from Leesville, and I hope he's listening. His name is Mr. Leroy Zeno. And he said that he feels that today's young people are not engaged because they don't care about what's happening in the culture. They're getting the assistance that they need. They don't really care about what's happening on the outside. And he's saying somehow we have to reach those groups of people to let them know that things are being rolled back and being taken away.
23: Well, they're going to start seeing, and that's why I think that young people are going to be forced to come to the table and be engaged. And I think we're seeing some examples of that throughout the country. We are seeing masses of people going to vote in these primaries,
12: right?
23: That we hadn't seen before, in numbers that we hadn't seen before. And on the Democratic side, you're really seeing a surge of individuals voting, and you're having upsets across the nation. So I think and a lot of that is going to be fueled by young folk mm-hmm. talking to each other. And that's from neighborhoods, from the college level, from the those individuals of middle age. They're talking to each other, and they're understanding the severity of where we live, what's going on. And for that gentleman in Leesville, for mm-hmm. instance, in January, when Obamacare stops,
12: right?
23: When folks start looking at how much money they have to pay for premiums, how much money they have to pay for a prescription drugs, when that stops and that comes into effect in January, that's going to tell individuals, young and old, that we have to get involved. We can't continue to have things like this happen. But the election is in November,
12: right?
23: And so. They have to be knowledgeable about this is getting ready to happen.
12: What's coming up the road?
23: Down the road, right? Now you take that being taken away, and then when you look at a community like Faraday, or you look at Rayville, or you look at some of these small communities that have these rural hospitals,
12: mm-hmm.
23: and they disappear,
12: right.
23: And those professionals in those hospitals, doctors, nurses, and physician assistants.
12: Mm-hmm.
23: When those individuals then pack up and leave because they want to work in their specialty, and then they come to Alexandria, or they go to Monroe, they go somewhere else where a hospital exists, then those communities are going to be left without healthcare.
12: Right.
23: And so in those communities are young folks. And so they're going to have to start realizing there's a vested interest that's going to hurt them if they don't get involved.
12: All right. We're going to take a break here, but we'll be back right after this.
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0: vote in our best interest for our families, for our communities, and for our state. And we're talking about the churches now. And I said to you during the break, with the numbers that were presented last time, you had gotten all the numbers of who voted. I mean, and it was just, it was mind-blowing. People in the church communities didn't go out to vote.
1: Yeah, that's true. And this this time around, as we was talking on the break, can't afford to do that. And this time we have to go out and vote. And those churches, and the church has been the foundation for our community, the black community, throughout the history of this country. And now it has to rise to the occasion and once again be the leadership to get us out of this mess that we're
0: in. Why do you think the church fell off with politics?
1: I think we've had leaders within the church that diverted and feel that they don't have to get involved with what is happening from a political standpoint. I've read nothing in the Bible, and I'm no Bible expert, that forbid a minister or leaders in the church from informing their membership about what's happening around them, around those brick and mortar churches.
0: Right.
1: And a lot of churches haven't been involved in the full-throated way that they need to be in educating their congregation on being active with voting. Mm-hmm. Now, you can say it at the pulpit, but having a structured ministry within the church to make sure that, that's happening is the way to ensure that we get the church involved, not only in what's happening in that church, but also outside in the nearby community.
0: Right.
1: How we engage those individuals in the nearby community, especially young folks, and getting them to the poll. And if we do that, each church, and we have many churches to do it with, we already have the structure in place to help increase those numbers of voters. We just got to be willing.
0: And so this is not meant to be condemnation to the church. It's meant to convict us to do better.
1: Right.
0: So you've been in politics, public servant, for many, many years. Why haven't the black community as a whole been able to come together and say, we stand together, we stand together, we stand together?
1: That's you're asking some really tough questions here.
0: You've seen it. What's your opinion?
1: And I'm laughing. Please don't take that out of context.
0: No.
1: But there are times when we rallied and came together. And I'll give you a few examples. I can remember being on the Rappahannock Parish School Board. Peabody High School, rain was seeking in, water down the hallways. They had buckets in there. The school was built on sinking sand. It wasn't built on a solid foundation. And so as they repaired the roof, put a bond issue before the public passed it, and they spent millions of dollars on doing a new roof, in a matter less than 10 years, the situation was happening all over again.
0: Wow.
1: A new school needed to be built. The black community rallied for that to happen. And the first thing you have to do is get a majority of the school board to put a proposition before the public. And when you have a school board at that time, 7 whites and 2 blacks.
0: Wow.
1: They had Bolton High School. They had an ultra modern Alexander Senior High School. So why should I pay higher property taxes on my $450,000 home to build a new Peabody? Why should I do that? But the board voted 9-0 because black folks came together and demanded that this happen.
0: Okay.
1: So there are times whereby we can come together. And I think this is such a time where we have to, and because of the circumstances that are out there. Healthcare is going to disappear as we know it January the 1st.
0: A lot of people maybe didn't know that.
1: They don't know that. They're thinking it's business as usual, but Obamacare, as they call it, the Affordable Care Act, is going to disappear effectively January 1st. Of 2027.
0: And another thing that is happening too is some of the Medicaid companies are pulling out of Louisiana.
1: Exactly. They're putting out.
0: Medicaid is going to look different.
1: Exactly. And then you're going to have

0: rural communities, when this happens, lose their rural hospital. And that's going to create
1: medical deserts, which is already
0: exactly
1: a problem.
0: So now those individuals, maybe in Jonesville, or those individuals in Faraday, going to have to travel to
1: and Marksville and Bunkie.
0: Right, they're going to have to travel to Rapides General or Cabrini to get medical service, and that's going to be something they're going to have to do for their entire family. When they had a rural hospital right there that could do serve their basic medical needs. So when all of this come into
1: But this is not going to be until after the election in November.
0: And after the election in November. And going back to, why this happened, these are things that the church have to take a leadership role on and talk about. And it's, right, it's not taking a political position. If you're talking about you're getting ready to lose your health care, and we have to be involved with our votes and making sure individuals are there that want to ensure that we have health care,
1: right,
0: affordable health care.
1: We're going to take a break here, but when we come back, we're going to talk about the political forums that are scheduled for this election cycle. And we're going to talk about being more alike than we are different, mm-hmm, and how we can come together for the unanimity of the communities that we live in. This is an important conversation. Mm-hmm. Stay on point.
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2: 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Our goal is to encourage, uplift, and enlighten you, one conversation at a time.
1: Welcome back, everybody, to the OPT Network. This morning, we're talking to former State Representative Herbert Dixon, and we'll never tell you who to vote for. We'll never tell you how to vote. But what we want to do is give people enough information to be able to make an informed decision come November. And we want to be able to really help people understand that we are more alike than we are different. What do we need to know to make a better decision for the community that we live in?
0: Exactly.
1: And so you guys are coming up with political forums that are going to be scheduled for this election season. What is that going to look like?
0: Okay. And these forums are going to be very important for citizens to gain knowledge on the candidates as well as the constitutional amendment. And so I want to highlight three forums that are getting ready to be presented to the community, and they should be well attended. One forum is going to be at Zion Hill Church Family in Pineville. And that forum,
1: under the leadership
0: of Minister Sutherland.
1: Okay.
0: Fidelia Sutherland.
1: Okay.
0: And that forum is going to be from 6 p.m. until 8 p.m.
1: Okay.
0: And they're going to feature the U.S. Senate candidates.
1: Okay.
0: They're going to also feature school board candidates at their forum.
1: So all of the candidates?
0: All the candidates in each of those areas.
1: Okay, good.
0: In each of those areas, those candidates.
1: The Senate, the school board.
0: The school board. And, you know, they have three school board seats that are predominantly black seats.
1: Okay.
0: District D, F, and I. But they're also inviting individuals that was unopposed in District A, which represent Tioga Ball area, and District B, which represent the Pineville area.
1: Okay, and what date is that one going to be on?
0: That forum is going to take place on October the 8th.
1: Okay.
0: All right. And another forum that's going to be presented to the public is going to be from Mount Zion Missionary Baptist Church, Reverend Roger Green, Dr. Reverend Roger Green, the pastor. And that forum is going to take place on September the 28th. That forum is going to feature the mayoral candidates, the city council candidates, the city marshal candidates, and then it's going to also feature the constitutional amendments.
1: Okay.
0: All right. And then the last organization that's going to have forums before the public is going to be the Alpha Phi Alpha Fraternity.
1: Okay.
0: And the Alpha Phi Alpha Fraternity forums is going to take 2 days. October the 5th and October the 6th at True Vine Missionary Baptist Church, Reverend Galleon, the pastor.
1: Okay.
0: And at that, on the 5th, the forum is going to feature the same mayoral candidates, city council, city marshal. And then on the 6th, the forum is going to look at the U.S. Representative 5th District.
1: Okay.
0: The district that Julia Letlow had left out and then reconfigured after they took, redrew the map. So that those forums for Alpha Phi Alpha October the 5th and October the 6th at True Vine from 6 p.m. to 8 p.m.
1: Mm-hmm.
0: And on that second forum, along with the U.S. representative, they're also going to have school board candidates at that forum. So the public can get a chance to see these individuals more than once and make a decision. And that's, again, attached to if we had active ministries of governmental affairs at churches, those ministry leaders can then push their congregation to attend these forums to get the information that they need.
1: Mm-hmm. And so for people who are looking at you, Herbert, and they're saying, well, why are you doing this? What do you say to those people?
0: Well, I'm not one that's going to give up on hope. I'm not one that saying that my faith is going to leave me at this time in my life. God has provided a lot for me to overcome a whole lot physically, and God has provided a lot for me to be a part of the political process. I don't think a lot of people venture that a C minus student would elevate to where I was able to elevate without the grace of God.
1: Sure.
0: And so what about the little Herbert Dixons that are out there that needs an opportunity to grow likewise and have a decent life? Well, that's going to happen if we're involved. And so I can't sit on the sideline, and which I did. I can't sit on the sideline and not try to help that situation be a better situation for the Herbert Dixon that might want to progress through this life in the future. So I'm involved with this because we got so much to lose. I have grandkids that I want to have a good life. So I got to do my part.
1: Sure. And for those people that don't really necessarily read the constitutional amendments, amendments when we go in to vote, you guys are going to have something on that too.
0: Yeah, and we're going to give information where they can take back with them, and we're going to emphasize pros and cons of those constitutional amendments, because if you share that and you break down those constitutional amendments and you show what the pros and the cons are, our people can figure out what's going to be in their best interest. But they can't figure that out if they go to the polls and they look at that little small writing on the
1: right
0: and saying, I don't know, you know, it sounds good and vote for it, and not fully understanding they could be hurting themselves individually.
1: And it's about 10 of them, huh?
0: It's 10 constitutional amendments.
1: Right. And so these are things that we all need to be educated on. Mm-hmm. And what we'll do, Herbert, is we'll continue to have these conversations. Mm-hmm. But before we've got to let you go, I want you to just really encourage people, because I feel convicted about early voting. I usually don't. Mm-hmm. Why that's critical.
0: And I want individuals that's listening or looking at this program, just ask yourself, it's a simple thing. You have 7 days from October the 20th to October the 27th to vote. And you have from like 8 o'clock in the morning until like 5:30 in the evening or 6 o'clock in the evening to vote on any one of those days.
1: Mm-hmm.
0: So doesn't it make sense to go one of those days and vote, mm-hmm, and make sure that your vote's going to be cast?
1: Mm-hmm.
0: And then I want individuals looking or listening at this program, think about, you may have, how many times in your life you had planned to do something on one day.
1: Right.
0: Something come up, a family matter comes up, and you have to refer to that matter that came up, and you didn't complete the task that you planned for that day. Well, November the 3rd, in my mind's eye, is a trap day. You know, everybody that say, hey, I'm going to wait on election day and I'm going to vote, you put yourself at risk because something may happen.
10: Right.
0: And you may not be able to vote. And we cannot afford not to have every voter vote.
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0: Yeah, you bobbing your head and tapping your foot to the new number one gospel song in the country. It's Canton Jones and Praise On Go. You also heard Jason Claiborne along with Pastor Mike Jr. in Air Morning. Now, you can't say it all proper like every morning. It's Air Morning. That's how you say that. Also in there, we had some Jacqueline Carr, I Believe God, and Corinne Hawthorne started us off with his favorite. Well, Central Louisiana, you getting lifted as you're tuned in to the Unstoppable Wade Hampton Show. And this morning, this Labor Day, Monday, the Holy Ghost is moving. I'm that guy, Wade Hampton, and I declare over your house, your family, and your mind that this Monday, the fire is going to fall in your life. The fire of the Holy Ghost, not just a spark, not just a flicker, but a full-blown, upper room, chain-breaking, atmosphere-shifting fire. That's right. Now, so if you're ready for breakthrough, just say this with me. Let the fire fall. Believe it or not, I heard you say that. So turn that dial up and let's run this morning in the power of the Holy Spirit. And we're going to begin with some scripture today. I'm going to read from John 8 and 32. The Gospel of John, chapter 8, verse 32. It says, "And you shall know the truth, and the truth shall make you free." Let's pray. Lord God, thank you for the power of truth that breaks chains and opens eyes, and let your word cut through every lie, every fear, cut through all confusion, and teach us to walk in freedom that comes from knowing you deeply and obeying you fully. Strengthen our spirit and steady our minds and guide our steps so that your truth, not ours, but your truth, becomes our anchor and our victory. And it's in Jesus' name we pray. Amen. Well, I hope that you received that one right there, because coming up, I've got the Wade Hampton Bible Quiz in the next session of music. You're going to be blessed with that. I'm going to see if we can get you to come sit at the front of the class on this Labor Day Monday. So as you rest from your labors, you don't want to rest from the Word of God. Amen? All right. All right, coming up musically. Man, we've got a great one. A great lineup of music today. Araya Blue, some C.C. Winans, Kiara Sheard, and Maya Warren. They're all coming up, coming at you right here, right now on the Unstoppable Wade Hampton Show. This is K-A-Y-T. KQJOFM, the every generation station.
1: That was fast. Now here's another hit.

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And the Lord help me to embrace whichever one is in your will. Because your will may be to endure this, and I got to trust that you're going to be with me in this. Even though I want you to take me out of this, I need your strength to endure because I want to give up.

0: There she goes, Kiara Sheard. She's shining all over the place. As we are coming to the end of the summer months, we want to wish you a good morning and happy Labor Day. The Unstoppable Wade Hampton Show is on your radio on the heart and soul of Central Louisiana 24/7, 365 days a year. And on leap year, there's that extra day. You know how that goes. Hey, we're five cities strong all day long and going around the planet at www.kaytfm.com. And I was just reading a story about a pizza owner, a pizza house owner, a guy named Daniel Romano in the Bronx up in New York. He saw a woman eating out of the garbage can and he invited her into his pizza place. And he decided to put up a sign in his window that anyone who's hungry, anyone who's hungry is welcome to come in and eat. And I think that's absolutely marvelous, absolutely wonderful. I would add one thing for all of us, the people of God who care about other people. While we are feeding their physical bodies, let's not forget to feed them wholly, spirit, soul, and body. That's the key to really winning them over, because the people that you feed, they probably have some other things going on other than just an empty stomach. Maybe the soul is a bit empty. Maybe the spirit is crying out for the Lord. You know, you just have to kind of look at the whole picture and not just give them just a piece of what they need. Hallelujah. I'm talking to somebody out there. Hallelujah. You can't just feed them hot dogs and send them on their way, in other words. You have to minister to the whole person. Amen. All right, it's time to go to class. It's the Wade Hampton Bible Quiz. I'm going to give you a clue. I'd like for you to answer it. And if you do it successfully, you can come sit at the front of our virtual classroom. Take these numbers down. 318-484-2500. If you're outside the local calling area, it's 1-877-464-2500. Get ready. I'm going to give you the clue. You answer it and come sit up front. And we got the same people that always call, and I love that. Let's get some new people to call too, all right? Here we go. It's a fill-in-the-blank quiz. A wise son maketh a glad blank, but a foolish son is the heaviness of his blank. I'll read that to you again. A wise son maketh a glad blank, but a foolish son is the heaviness of his blank. What two words go in those blanks, according to Proverbs 10 and 1? Is it father and mother? Is it teacher and student? Is it brother and sister? Or is it God and father? A wise son maketh a glad blank, but a foolish son is the heaviness of his blank. Your choices are father, mother, teacher, student, brother, sister, God and father. Again, 318-484-2500 or toll free, 1-877-464-2500, and hang out with me. We've got some Brenda Jefferson and Sam Franklin coming up. Kirk Franklin, Karen Clark Shear too, Michaela and PJ Morton. It's all right here on the Unstoppable Wade Hampton Show on a Labor Day Monday.
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7: Now they're scared because we thought we had done away with it. But let me tell you, you better be careful. Those that you thought you buried will come up again. They couldn't kiss him because they didn't know what he was going to do. He's in charge. Pharaoh, he told him, put everybody out the room. And then he said, I'm Joseph. Yeah. I'm your brother. Let me tell you, I'm getting about done here. Let me just tell you, people are not done because you think they're done. Yeah. It's not over because you said it's over. Joseph says, I'm your brother, but look at what God has done. I'm the grain holder. you didn't think you needed me, did you? But I come to tell you, you can possibly this afternoon need those who you dismissed this morning. You need to put your dismissal card back in your purse. When you get to the garbage can, throw it away. Because you could need those who you've dismissed. Well, you got to know the hand of the grain holder. Joseph says, I ain't mad at you because God has sent me here. to preserve your life. It's fascinating to me how Joseph, even amidst all the pain, the years of wandering and separation, could still say, God sent me to preserve your life. They thought they threw him away, but God raised him up and gave him authority. And this is a warning to us today on this Family and Friends Day. Go back and renew those relationships. Go back and mend back those who have been separated. The hand of the grain holder teaches us that God can place the provisions of our lives in the hands of those who we've once overlooked, the ones we've dismissed and mistreated. And today God uses them not only to bless your day, but also to bless your tomorrow. Yeah, don't let pride keep you from bringing that relationship back. Don't let arrogance keep you from knowing that God wants to restore your life and their relationship. Therefore, I come to tell you today,

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And Joseph held, thank God for Joseph, who said, I'm not angry with you, but God has worked in my life. And if there's anybody here that would testify today that God is still working and reminding us that we need to be careful how we treat one another. We need to be mindful, no matter how long the hurt has been, the power of God is greater than any calamity in your life. The

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If we are going to get together, you've got to know that God is the grain holder. Yeah, and I like Joseph because it seems that he's a type of Christ. You know, Joseph had what his brothers needed. And I come to tell you.

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Have you tried him? Ain't he all right? Have you tried him in the morning? Have you tried?

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He will, oh yeah, he'll work it out. Won't he do it? Won't he do it? Won't he work it out? Yeah, my grain holder. Well, why do you say he's your grain holder? Because one Friday...

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Oh, he died. But that's not the end of the story. Laid him in a borrowed grave all night, Friday night, all night, Saturday night, but early

0: made it possible for us to get together. 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But let me tell you, there is a God. I said there is a God who rules. I wish I had one more witness here from above with a handful of power and a heart. Oh, bless his name, full of love. And if I'm right, he'll fight my battle. Oh, bless his name. And I shall get home someday. I'll get home because I know the hand of the grain holder. I know God's hands in human affairs. And I know the hold of grace on the harmed, those that have been wounded. Listen, you can recover.
1: That's good.
0: You don't have to wait on the other person. Step out. The potter wants to put us. The potter wants to put us back together again. Just in case you've been broken, the potter wants to put you back. I'm going to wait on him. Believers, I may be talking to you today. That's somebody whom you walked over behind some incident of yesterday. You don't know when you're going to need whoever you're going to need. You may take your own baths today, but you don't know who's going to have to bathe you tomorrow. I've seen people think they pull themselves up. And it doesn't matter how much money you, there's some things money can't buy. Am I right there? Let's get together again. Now, what is it going to take? It's going to take grace to hold you when you've been harmed. Let grace have its perfect work through you. Through you. Look for the hand of God to speak to your life. I trust in God.

0: 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If anything said today was encouraging to you, consider supporting the ministry by sending your tax-deductible love gift to the Antioch Missionary Baptist Church, 2308 Houston Street, Alexandria, Louisiana, 71301. 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Until next time, God bless you and keep you.
1: All right, ladies and gentlemen, boys and girls, we are back with the unstoppable Wade Hampton Show. And it's time for us to look and see who's going to be sitting at the front of our virtual classroom. We had our Bible quiz a little bit earlier, and here it is. The Wade Hampton Bible Quiz can be found on my social media Facebook page or the Wade Hampton Show Facebook page. The quiz is a fill-in-the-blank quiz. A wise son maketh a glad blank, but a foolish son is the heaviness of his blank. That's from Proverbs 10 and 1. What two words go in those blanks? Well, we've got father and mother. From Proverbs 10 and 1, these are the students who got it right. And I call them students. I should call them scholars because they always are calling and getting it right. Bobby from Alexandria, Diane from Monroe, and even a husband and wife duo, Stacy and Mark, they got it right too. They said father and mother. So reading it, a wise son maketh a glad father, but a foolish son is the heaviness of his mother, from Proverbs 10 and 1. If that's what you said too and you didn't call, that's okay. You got it right too, and I appreciate you. And I thank you for the privilege of your time today. I'm looking forward to spending more of it with you tomorrow as we get back to normal, and I hope that you've enjoyed this Labor Day holiday. Remember this. There are two kinds of people in the world. Those that think they can, and those that think they can't. And you know what? They're both right. Now, which of them are you? Make sure that you keep the dream alive. Keep praying, keep positive, and keep the peace. And above all, stay unstoppable. And if you're a go-getter, keep going to get it. You may not get it all in one day, but one day you will get it all. So until we meet again, love yourself, love each other, and enjoy your life and enjoy the rest of the Unstoppable Wade Hampton Show. I do want to remind you that the Plymouth Rock Baptist Church in Morrow is inviting you to Pastor Bishop Leon Figgins' 20th year appreciation. Now, everything starts on this Thursday at 7 p.m. at the church, again on Friday at 7 p.m., and then Sunday, September 13th, at 2:30 p.m., the day of the appreciation service, Bishop Lionel Smith of Alexandria is going to bring the gospel message. That's the Plymouth Rock Baptist Church in Morrow, Louisiana. Everything starts Thursday, continues through Friday, and then again on Sunday. And now you're in the know. We're going to run this show up until 11 o'clock after that. Some great ministries, wonderful music all afternoon long. And at 6 o'clock, you've got CJ the DJ. He's coming in with a boom, boom, boom. You don't want to miss that, do you? Of course not. I'll see you right back here, 9 a.m., following On Point Media with Carlette and David Christmas. Be blessed. Have a great rest of this Labor Day. And we'll see you tomorrow.
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Somebody say this is fresh. It's flowing.

0: Welcome to the radio broadcast of Living Word Ministries, Living Word Ministries of Nagatuck. Stay tuned and focused, and let words of life minister to you by our pastor, Altorio Holden Sr. At the end of the broadcast, contact information will be given to you. Here's our pastor.
1: Father, right now in the name of Jesus, we thank you for your hand of mercy that touch us. We thank you, Lord, for your finger of love that saved and healed us. Father God, we thank you for your grace that's sufficient for us. The strength you give us that we have when we're weak. We thank you, Lord, that the steadfast love of the Lord never ceases. We thank you, God, that you woke us again with your spirit and breath by blowing it into our life. We thank you now that you spoke a word that healed us and delivered us and set us free. We thank you, God. We magnify your name. Thank you, Lord. Father, we ask you, Lord God, to touch us, God, on today. Give me clarity of thought and precision of speech. Let me speak a word into the ears of your people that would encourage, that would enlighten, that would ensure them of their salvation and their peace with God through our Lord and Savior Jesus Christ. We thank you now. Do what you want to do in this place, God. However you want to do it, we'll satisfy. We praise you, Lord. Father, we ask you now, God, just have your way in this place. Have your way in this place, God, till sinners are converted, to the discouraged are encouraged, to the depressed and the oppressed are freed, to the possessed are delivered. Have your way in this place, oh God, until you are satisfied. Father, we'll be careful to give you the glory, honor, the praise. We'll be careful, God, to magnify your name in the time. And we will join in with the many winged seraphim and the many eyed cherubim and declare one to another that you are holy, God. You're holy, God. You're holy. And your glory fills the earth. In Jesus' name. Hallelujah. I want to use an orthodox thought title. Tag, I guess you could say, to this message and the subtitle, Going Through by Yourself. Going Through by Yourself. Now, subtitle, look at somebody and say, the subtitle is, But I'll Be All Right. Verse 41, and he was withdrawn from them about a stone's cast and kneeled down and prayed. He said, I'm going a little further. He said, I'm going to go away from them because I can't stand all this crying and carrying on. Because it's going to break my heart. Because he is love. And so he couldn't stand all that crying. He said, I'm going to go just a little bit further, so I can get a clear head and so I can speak to my Father. At some time, we ought to withdraw ourselves from the crowd and pray. Now, let me tell you something. Now, the Holy Ghost is not conflicting, because the Holy Ghost is not going to tell you to stay home and pray when church is going on, when he's speaking. Yeah, because I know some of y'all say, that's why I ain't going to church. I'm going to stay home and pray and get myself together. And let me tell you something. You can't get yourself together. And you need all the words you can get together. So when it's time to pray, you can pray his language and his word. All right. So he went, he withdrew himself. He got away from them just far enough that he can not be bothered by their crying. Now, he says in verse 41 says he kneeled down and prayed. Now, I'm going to tell you something just in my own time. I said, well, Lord, you know, I was, you know, dealing with something, you know, mentally how the devil tried to wear you out. And I said, Lord, well, I guess I'm just going to pray right here. And then he said, no, he said, get up, humble yourself and pray. And I noticed he said, get up, humble yourself. And in order to go down, you got to first get up. And in order for us to really have an effective prayer life, we have to get up from doubt. We have to get up from depression. We have to get up and get down and humble ourselves. He kneeled down and he prayed. And he withdrew himself a stone cast. And verse 42 says, he said, Father, if thou be willing. Now look at this. This is his prayer. He prayed, Father, if thou be willing. He's not, look, and some people say, well, you know, he was asking God to do opposite of what he knew God had told him to do. But in reality, we got to understand who Jesus was. Jesus was as much God as he was man. That the word is called the anthropos, meaning that he is as much God as he was man. He was human, but yet he had a divine nature also. Amen? And let me tell you how. He was so divine that he turned water into wine, but he was so human that he had times when he said, I thirst, preach. He was so divine that he was able to raise Lazarus from the dead, but he was so human that before he raised him, the scripture says, Jesus wept. Preach. He was so divine that he was able to feed 5,000 people with 2 fish and 5 barley loaves, but he was so human that he said he was tired, so he went to sleep on the boat. Preach. Y'all don't hear me now. And so he was still as much God as he was man. He was the anthropos, but yet he prayed. He says, Father, if thou be willing, remove this cup from me. He said, now I'm not asking anything outside of your will. But what I'm feeling right now is really, really hard. What I'm feeling right now is really, really strain on me. It's a struggle for me. So whatever your will, if there's anything in your will that at this moment I don't have to drink this cup. Amen. Now your afflictions ain't but a cup. Amen. So if you drink them, you'll pass them. Oh, okay. Nevertheless, listen to what he said. Nevertheless. We don't ever want the less. We always want the more. Nevertheless, not my will, but thine will be what? So Jesus said, I don't want anything less than your will for my life. But sometimes his will means that we're going to have to suffer. Sometimes his will means that we're going to go through trials. Sometimes his will means that things are not going to go our way. Sometimes his will means that what I want is not what he wants. Tell somebody what you want. It's not what God wants. So not my will, God, but thine will be done. Do I have anybody? Oh, he began to pray, and he prayed fervently. He prayed to a point that he was earnest in his prayer. Amen? He was so earnest in his prayer. Let's look at verse number 44. We're skipping 43 for a reason. Verse 44 says, and being in agony, he prayed more earnestly. He because he was in a strain, because he was in a struggle, he prayed more earnestly. How many of us say, I just don't know if I can pray? When we get in agony, when we, let me get a little more detail here. We look at this. He's talking about not only his prayer, but he's talking about his pain. All right. He prayed fervently, and we know that the effectual fervent prayer of the righteous, what? Avails much. And so he was praying and he still had pain. How about when you pray and your pain's still there? How about when you pray and your trial's still in your face? How about when you pray and they still lie on you? Preach. How about when you pray and they still don't like you? How about when you pray and they still haven't forgiven you? How about when you pray and your bills still due and you still don't know where the money's coming from? Can you still keep praying? Lord, have mercy in here. Can you still keep praying and your blood pressure's still high? Can you still keep praying and it seems like the doctor visits ain't getting no better, but you go more to the doctor and it still ain't getting no better? Can you still pray? Lord, have mercy. Yes, Lord. Pray. But look at his pain. The word there, which says that being in agony. Being in agony in the Greek is ginominos in agonia. What that means is that he got to a place where it was a gradual pain, a gradual weight. At first it was heavy, then it got real heavy, and it got even more heavy. The more he prayed, the heavier it got. The more he prayed, the harder it was. The more he prayed, the more he felt the pressure of what he was about to face. Nobody in here can know you about to die and face it with a smile, huh? Nobody in here can know you're about to go through some agony and some pain, that your skin is going to be ripped from your body. Your face is going to be beaten to the point that nobody will recognize you. And you're going to sit there and say, I would have prayed and been all right. No, you wouldn't. Quit lying to yourself. You would have been just like him. You would have been under so much pressure. Look at this. His body had received so much stress because he was still human that he began to be in so much agony. Now, the one scripture tells us in Matthew and Mark, it talks about how he was so under pressure that he said, my soul is exceedingly sorrowful unto death. What happened in the Garden of Gethsemane and what need to happen in

Though he slay me, yet will I trust in him. He said, when I'm tried, I shall come forth as pure gold, because I know my Redeemer lives. Do I have a witness in the house? Oh, yeah. When we look at his pain, when we look at

pressure. What's inside can handle it, but what's outside really can't handle it because my flesh is frail, because my flesh has faults. I wish I had somebody in here. And so what I have to do is make sure what's on the inside of me is the right stuff. I need to know that greater is he that is in me than he that is in the world. That's who can handle what outside forces bring against me. Somebody say amen in here. When you understand that the outside force

wind begin to burst, preaching here, and blood mingled with sweat begin to come through his enlarged pores because he was under so much pressure. So it would take Luke, who was a doctor, to know what he was dealing with, that his blood began, I wish I had somebody, he began to explain what was happening to Jesus, that stress, look at Dr. Luke, he said that stress can make your body do some strange thing. I wish I had somebody.

but it doesn't change what's going to happen in your life. It doesn't make you stronger, but it lets you rest a little bit, because your body demands for some rest after it's been under so much stress. Preach. And he says that in verse 46, he said, why are you sleeping? He said,

in your prayer closet. I better talk to y'all now. While you're still in your prayer closet, the enemy is devising a plan because he know you ain't really praying, but you up in that plan. Preach. You want somebody to think you praying. You got the door shut telling the children you praying, but you up in there sleeping because you don't want to be bothered. Preach. I wish I had somebody in the house that realized that you can't play on this time. You can't play when your trials are on the way.

what? It was a praiser, come on and say amen, that betrayed him. Somebody who would much rather praise than pray. Preach. Somebody who much rather just make a lot of noise than pray. Come on and say amen. Oh yeah, we make a whole lot of noise, but is our noise a prayerful noise? I know we make a joyful noise, but can

alpha noise. Can I get somebody to say amen here? So Judah, which means praise, it was praise that betrayed him. Preaching here. Oh, glory be to God. See, sometimes people tell you all you got to do is praise him and you're going to make it through your trial. But every time you look at where you people praised him and they made it through a trial.

pray to him, then I'll praise him. Oh, come on and shout amen here. And the Bible says that it was one of their friends. It was one that he had trusted as a treasure. See, Jesus wasn't as broke as most folks say. He had a treasury department, and the head treasurer was Judas. And see, the reason why Judas was mad with him is because Jesus rebuked him once when the woman came in with the alabaster box, and Jesus said it in his heart. And see, he shouldn't have been mad with God, because God knows what your heart's thinking anyway. I wish I had somebody in the house. And see, he said it in his heart. He said, she wasted that. That could have been sold, and we could have got the money off of it. Preach. And when Jesus knew his heart, he said that, why you say that in your heart? She's done it for the preparation of my body. I wish I had somebody. He said, you're going to have the poor with you always. And so he rebuked him right there. And he got mad. Even though he didn't say, Judas, I'm rebuking you. But he said it, and Judas knew he was wrong. You see, sometime when you're preaching, Pastor Holden talking to himself now. Pastor Holden, sometime when you're preaching, you may not even know, say it directly to the person, but they get mad with you because

how you want him to do it. He knows that you think you can do better than what somebody else has done. But let me tell you, he didn't tell you to do it. It wasn't your season, and it wasn't your turn. So step back and let God do what he wants to do. Come on and shout yes. So Jesus knew what he was thinking, and he rebuked him in front of everybody. Even though he didn't call his name, he got mad with Jesus, and he went to the high priest after that. Preach. Come on and say amen in here. You see, some of your closest friends, some

You better stop shaking your head and tell them your devil is a lie. I'm not going to let you talk about my sister. I'm not going to let you talk about my brother. I'm not going to agree with you. Maybe you and them got a problem, but me and him ain't got no trouble. I wish I had.

anybody? Oh, I got to preach another service. I got to save some. Do I have anybody that say, I'm going to stop that mess. I'm going to put them in their place. And if they betray me, that's all right. Because I need to be betrayed so I can go to the cross. I ain't ready to go there yet. Oh, glory be to God. I told you I skipped verse 43 for a reason. I intentionally skipped the verse so I can go back and show you something. That even though you might be going through by yourself, and when you're praying, you're

that came to strengthen him. Do you know what he's saying? He said that God always sends a message with strength. So it doesn't matter who, and it doesn't matter why they left you. Doesn't matter if you're going through by yourself, but God is always with you. He told us in his word, I'll never leave you.

all right. I'll be all right. Come on and say yes. You see, while you're slumbering and while they're sleeping, the Bible tells me that we have a God that don't sleep, nor does he slumber. I wish I had somebody. God sits high and he looks low. In other words, he oversees my trouble. He oversees my pain. Do I have a witness? You got a storm in your life. The Bible tells us that God's foot is on every storm. He's on the clouds. When they roll in your life, he sends the sunshine and he sends the rain. So I know that it's going to be all right. So now let me close this message. I'm going to close my little book here. The Bible says that after they arrested Jesus, that Peter pulled out his sword and he tried to cut the man's head off. And as the man ducked, Peter caught his ear. His ear went flying in the air. Jesus caught the ear, said, put your sword up, because we want them to be able to hear. Put the ear back on. Do I have a witness? What am I saying? Some of us are like Peter, ready to cut somebody's head off. But Jesus said, put up your sword so they might hear a word. Anybody in the house say they need to hear a word?

Come on and shout yes, that the pain that he was in didn't make him cry. He had already died in the garden. I wish I had somebody, but he was just holding up until they lifted him up. And the Bible says that he died. Somebody say he died. I say he died, but early, way before early came. The Bible says that he was so all down with the presence of God. He was so anointed that he didn't need a key. He slipped right in the Sheol.

ella, ele, sele, angele. Sunday morning, he got up, and John said, the dead rose with him. Somebody say yes. He rose from the dead with all power. Somebody say all power. Power to make you a son. Power to heal you. Power to save you. Somebody say yeah. Shout yes. Won't God do it? Won't God do it? Won't he make a way out of no way when you go through by yourself? Won't it be a bridge over troubled water? Won't he do it? Won't it be a heart fixer and a mind regulator? I say, won't he? Tell somebody, won't he do it? Say, won't he, will he? Will he, won't he? Somebody say yes. When I think of the goodness of Jesus and all he's done for me, my soul cries out. Somebody say hallelujah. Wait, I got some young people in here. When I think of the goodness of Jesus and all he's done for me, I want to turn up. Somebody say yes. I want a praise party. Say yes. Anybody want a praise party? Shout glory. Shout glory. Hallelujah. Say yes. I'm about to close. So tell your neighbor, you've been sitting on pastor while he preaching to you. Time to get up and close the message, because we got to go on to another service in a bit. But let me ask you a question. Do you know Jesus? If you don't know him, you better tell your neighbor. Say, if you don't know him, you better get to know him. Because perilous times, they are on the way. Men be lovers of pleasures more than lovers of God. Somebody say yes and give God some glory. Now tell your neighbor who was too stubborn to stand, too tired and sleepy to pay attention to the word. Tell your neighbor, say neighbor. Now say it like I said it. Say neighbor. I may not know three things.

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3: We are continuing our walk of wisdom, and I'm excited about it because God is sharing and revealing truths that are very helpful to us in our walk and in our work and in our fellowship and in our growth and development. And as we trust God and see what God would say to us and give to us to know, it'll bless our hearts. There's just one thought today we're going to focus upon, and I want you to jot this down. Matter of fact, if you were wise by now, you'd have a little pad or something going through this Walk of Wisdom series that we've been dealing with, because these are some life-changing principles, and it's only going to be one today because it's so rich, and I want to spend a little time in it. And the thought is simply this: if you change your focus, you will change your feelings. If you change your focus, you will change your feelings. Now, does that really matter? Well, let me ask you a question. Has there ever been anything in your life, past, present, or even expectedly, that your mind is focusing upon, and as a result of that reality, it has caused trauma or disappointment or discontentment or discouragement? And if the answer is no, then we can end this and go on home. Because all of us, at some point in time, regardless of the situation, we'll discover that we fit this mold and this mold fits us unless we're able to learn how to change in our minds and thus in our feelings or our emotions. First thing I want you to say before I even go to the text is that focus is always connected with mind and thoughts. Focus has to do with your mind, your thought. It has to do with concentration. It has to do with a well-outlined and well-defined plan. Focus. That's what you have to do to focus. But feelings have to do with your emotions and your passions. And what you don't understand is that your emotions and your passions are inextricably connected to your thoughts and our thinking process. And so if you... How many of you have just... Paul said this. He said, I think myself happy. Thinking is a focus. Happy or happiness is an emotion. So he says, I think my... How many of us have thought ourselves sad? Well, let me help you understand something. How many of you been, you know, feeling bad and you put on some of them old songs?
4: That was our song. Oh, Jesus.
3: You bust out crying because you, you know. Yeah, I mean, I'm trying to help somebody be real with me here. You can think yourself sad. You can think yourself depressed. You can think, because y'all going to let me teach this morning. You can think yourself into a depression you just can't get yourself out of. And so your focus will always determine your feelings. And your focus will change your feelings. And so what you need to know is that those things are inextricably tied together. And the devil doesn't want you to know this kind of simple truth, because if you're feeling bad, you can think yourself happy. Are y'all listening? If you're down, you can think yourself up. If you're out, you can think yourself in. I mean, you've got to realize the power that goes into the ability to transform your situation by the power of the mind. I just want to give you a few scriptures before we get to where we're really trying to go. Romans 12 and 3. Just jot this down and look at it right quick. But this is not where we're going to launch from today. But I just want to show you how all of these things interact together. It's important because, again, the mind is so powerful. But yet, when you look at how powerful it is, you must keep it in context with your emotions, your feelings, and your passions. Verse 1 of 12, Romans, I beseech you therefore, brethren, by the mercies of God, that ye present your bodies a living sacrifice, wholly acceptable unto God, which is your reasonable service, and be not conformed to this world, but be ye transformed by the what? Renewing of your mind. You refocus your thoughts. You change your thought patterns. If you change your thought patterns, you will change your feelings and your emotions and your passions. So he said, don't get caught up on the emotional high and the fads and the things of this world. If you want to go above them, if you want to go around them, if you want to change them, then you don't start with your feelings and you don't start with your emotions and you don't focus on your feelings and you don't focus on your passions. You start dealing with your mind. If you start dealing with your mind, then your mind is going to change how you feel. Are you listening to me? And so if I want to change how I feel, I don't need to try and deal with my heart. Because my heart is simply the reservoir of all that my mind pours into it. And so the Bible says, out of the abundance of what my mind has put in my heart is my mouth going to talk about. Ever heard somebody, no matter what you see them talking about, you can be talking about one thing 5 minutes, the next thing you know, they're going back to that thing. Yeah, how's everything? Well, you know. And they go right on back down to that point. Well, they're not going to change that. Because that's a feeling and an emotion, and that's in their hearts because of the abundance of that, because that has gone from their mind to their heart. So if they're going to change this, which is going to change this, they're going to have to change this. Now, for those who may be listening by cassette, let me explain what I said. If they're going to change the heart, which is going to change the mouth, they've got to change the mind. See, because whatever is in my heart in abundance, my mouth is going to say it, but my mouth is not going to say what my mind is saying. It will speak that because it has the power to override and go in manual mode, but whenever it's on automatic, it's automatically going to go to my heart and speak of the issues of my heart, because out of the abundance of my heart, which is far more than what's in my mind, my mouth going to keep talking about it. Which again is paramount to understanding that you can always tell what a person is thinking and what's really in his heart, or what is the most, the weight of what is in heart, because of what they continuously talk about. You can always tell if somebody has dealt with hurt, pain, disappointment, or on the other hand of that, has dealt with and processed their successes, their ambitions, their accomplishments, and all the rest of that. If they processed it and it has gone into a proper storage in their conversation, but when it is the weight of everything they say, then that's where their heart is. That's where it reveals, it shares. Okay? So if you're going to change your heart, you're going to have to change your mind or your thinking. Now, I want you to see something. Turn to Philippians, if you will, chapter 2. Because Paul is trying to help the church to understand how they need to change some things and practices and operate in a different vein. And chapter 2, Philippians, verse 1, starts off, "If there be therefore any consolation in Christ, if any comfort of love, if any fellowship of the Spirit, if any bowels and mercies, fulfill ye my joy, that ye be like-minded, having the same love, being of one accord, of one mind." Now notice here, love is in connection with mind. Notice here now, verse 2 again, "Fulfill ye my joy, that ye be like-minded." It's on one accord, same thoughts, having the same love. Now, love comes after what? After mind. All right? And notice here you go. Being of one accord and of one mind. All of this is inextricably tied together. My emotions, my heart, my feelings, all of that's connected with my thought processes. Let nothing be done through strife or vainglory, but in lowliness of what? Mind, let each esteem other better than themselves. Look not every man on his own things, but every man also on the things of others. Verse 5, let this mind be in you, which was also in Christ Jesus, who being in the form of God, thought it not robbery to be equal with God, but made himself of no reputation, and took upon him the form of a servant, and was made in the likeness of men. And being found in fashion as a man, he humbled himself and became obedient unto death, even the death of the cross. And you can keep on reading when you get a chance at home to go on, but that's not where I'm trying to get to either. Keep turning to the fourth chapter, Philippians. And here's where I want to start my feeble thought today. Finally. Every time I get here and read Philippians, I tell you, Paul always reminds me of that Baptist preacher, because if you look at the first word in chapter 3 and look at what it say. What does the first word in chapter 3 say? You know what that is, paraphrased. I'm closing now. And then he get all the way, says all of that, and then get to chapter 4 and get all the way down to verse 8 again and start saying, yeah, well, I thought I was closing early, but I'm really closing now. He's doing a lot of closing, but it gets so good, you can't stop. So look at what he says. Finally, brethren, talking to the believers now. This word brethren always indicates and suggests that he's talking about believers, and he's not referring this action to sinners, because you've got to have God, you've got to have the power of the Holy Ghost. All of these entities must be working to have this transformation. So he says, brethren, whatsoever things are true, whatsoever things are honest, whatsoever things are just, whatsoever things are pure, whatsoever things are lovely, whatsoever things are of good report, if there be any virtue and if there be any praise, think on these things. Now, one of the things that I think is conspicuously obvious about what Paul is introducing to the church at Philippi and to the believers at large is simply this. Notice, if you will, in the text, what Paul is saying to focus on. Now, one of the things that you're going to notice if you look through this text very quickly, you're going to notice that he never tells you to focus on anything that's negative. Let's walk back through the text again. Finally, brother, whatsoever things are true, whatsoever things are honest, whatsoever things are just, whatsoever things are pure, whatsoever things are lovely, whatsoever things are of good report, if there be any virtue and if there be any praise, think on these things. Now, again, never does he suggest that we let wicked or negative or evil imagination run in our thoughts. Now, when you allow your imagination, and how many know our imagination can just get buck wild? If you ain't too holy to admit that this morning, your imagination can go. If you just sit down and just let your imagination go, you could literally just, I mean, go way out in left field. Okay? You can, if you let your imagination go, you can let somebody look at you. Now, Sister Barnes looking over him like, now, what's she looking at like that? What's wrong with me? Something ain't right on me. She looking at me like something ain't right on me here. You know, because again, what you project off onto other folk is most times what you feel in your own heart. Sometimes nobody ain't even thinking about you. Just might happen to be looking your direction. Like, see how she looking at me, Daddy? I know y'all holy. Y'all don't think like that. But you got some folk that are acting like that. Because their imaginations take over their mind. And then ultimately, folk ain't never said a word to you. And you think they don't like you. Can't stand you. Maybe it might be you don't like them. Have I got a witness here? And so your imagination, which is a part of your mind, must be brought under subjection, brought under control, because you again have the ability to think both positive and negative thoughts. It's important to really see this, because when you see this, you're going to realize can't nobody project on you what you don't want projected on you. Somebody can come in. Ever had somebody come in the morning, had a negative attitude, had a bad attitude, things just wasn't right with them. It was a good morning for you. Now, they're negative, and they're sad, and they're all the rest of this, and they try to project what's good about it. Well, first of all, I'm alive. And I got news for you. You are, too. You know, you're like, yeah. And you just won't let any of that come on to you, because you have the ability to think good thoughts. And even when the devil would try and tell you something bad about the person, you say, you know what, that person really must have just, he didn't get up on the wrong side of the bed, he just fell out on the wrong side of the bed. Must have bumped his head, ain't feeling good this morning. Don't know what that person is going through. So then you try to think of good thoughts about that situation, about that person, so that you do not let that projection of that negativity and that, you know, bad or evil or whatever thoughts come on to you. Because listen, you are not responsible for what they project on you. You are responsible for what you allow to be a part of you. So when the devil comes and he projects evil thoughts and things on, do you know I have the power to rebuke those thoughts? I have the power to kick out those evil thoughts. I have the ability to not accept, to return to sender those things that do not line up with this word. Can't nobody make me think nothing. They can make suggestions. And from the suggestions, I can either lock hold of those suggestions or I can kick those suggestions out. Nope, that pass that on to somebody else. That ain't me. And so that's the power of the mind. If somebody controls your mind, listen at this, then ultimately they are going to control your heart and your feelings. That's why you got to be careful what you let get in your mind. And more importantly, who you let get in your mind. Because if the Lord is in your mind, matter of fact, he says, you keep your mind on him, you're going to keep you in perfect peace. But you let the enemy get in your mind and you're going to be in a ball of confusion. City Inspector Bill collected. Y'all don't remember that, don't you? Huh? That was the temptation. Don't y'all act all holy on me. I mean, some of you young folk might not remember ball of confusion. That was the temptation. That's what the world is today. Hey. All right, anyway. So, what you allow to come into your thinking is ultimately going to affect your heart, your feelings, your emotions. Listen at this. My attitude will ultimately determine my actions. My beliefs will ultimately determine my behavior. My content, the word or whatever I put in, the substance, is ultimately going to control my character. my character is ultimately going to control my consequences. My doctrine is ultimately going to control my discipline. See, and if I ain't got no word in me, I ain't got nothing to make me act right. Ain't got nothing to make me do right. Ain't got nothing to make me convicted of what is real. So when you look at this word, look again at what Paul is saying, and let's walk back through it one more time, and then we're going to bring this to a close. He says, finally, brethren, whatsoever things are true, as opposed to what's false. Now, how many times when we focus on things that are false? Now, what is false? Anything that's not true? Y'all going to get this. Anything that's not factual and founded? Now, listen at this. It has to do with truth in a more deepened or more in-depth reality when it talks about true as in the Word of God. Let God's Word be true and all men be what? Because there is nothing more substantial than the truth of God's Word. So if I think against this, or if I come against, or I present any facts that appear to be factual based upon my understanding, and it goes contrary against this word, then it is false, because this word is the litmus test. It is the acid test. It is the foundation upon which all other truth is judged. So whatever truth I have, it must be founded in and through the Word of God. So if I'm going to think on anything that's really true, true is going to have to come out of here. The truth that I accept, because the world can present facts based upon their own formulas. But that must be then again based on whether or not it lines up with this truth, the ultimate truth. So when I think on things, I've got to think on things that come out of this word, true according to the word. Then it says, whatever things are honest, as opposed to dishonest. Now, the honesty that I have to think on must be, again, founded in the Word of God. And if it is not founded in the Word of God, then it is and it does become dishonest according to the Word. So the Bible says, and it makes clear, whatsoever things are just as opposed to unjust. Now, again, all of these things are things you and I experience every day. We experience dishonesty. We experience injustice or injustice. We experience false things every day. But the Word is saying, don't focus on the negative, focus on the positive. Look again at what it goes on. Say, whatsoever things are pure. Do you ever have impure thoughts? Have you done any impure things? And matter of fact, I'm going to need to throw out pure and now help you understand what pureness is. Pureness is anything, again, that lines up with the Word of God in my thoughts, in my walks, in my actions, in my attitude. If it doesn't line up with the Word, it ain't pure. It is not pure. And anything that is pure has got to be able to be sustained. It's got to stay on top. Let me give you a simple, simple, simple test. Now, the closest soap that is pure, how many know what it is? You take the best other leading brand of soap and you put it in the water, what is it going to do? Put you some 99.44%. It ain't 100%, because ain't nothing 100% but the Word. Y'all going to get this sooner or later. But you drop some ivory in the water and it might go down because of the force, but the buoyancy, but it's going to come right back to the top. You ain't got to hunt in the tub for the soap. Lord, on Saturday, y'all act so holy, I tell you. I'm just trying to give you a real everyday reality. And see, when whatever is pure, you ain't got to hunt for it. It ain't going to sink to the bottom. It's going to always want to be on top. It's going to always want to be forthright. It's always going to want to be seen, because it has nothing to hide when it's pure. When your thoughts are pure, you don't worry about any impurity, because you know what's in your heart and in your thoughts. Then it says, whatsoever things are lovely, as opposed to those things that are not. Now, too many times, this is one area here where we don't spend enough time thinking on those things that are lovely. This is the area where the enemy most times defeat us in, right here. Because God, in His Word, would like us to think on those things that are lovely, as opposed to unlovable and unlovely. And I guess I don't care in all of us, the best of us, there are some bad. And the bad of all of us, there is still some good. And I think it's a matter of what you choose to focus on. That's why two people can be together and see one person can see good, another person can see evil. Now that's in both of us. It's in all of us. Because in the holiest and the purest of us, some of us have got some bad in us. Can I get a piece of witness? Now, it's whether or not you choose to focus on my shortcomings, you choose to focus on my mistakes, you choose to focus on my bad choices, or you choose to see the good that's in me. Over and above those things that I have done or missed or have not been. Because the truth of the matter is, when you look at me, you see yourself. Because you ain't all you supposed to be either. And maybe I may not know your flaws or your shortcomings, and I may not know your weaknesses, but I guarantee you that somebody, and I ain't talking about him who sits up high, but somebody right down here who knows also that you ain't all you pretending to be. Can I get a half a witness here? All right. Look at here now. Whatsoever things are of good report. Here's another area. The devil beats us and destroys us because we choose to focus on the bad report rather than the good report. The bad report. You can see actors and people who are in the public's eye as it relates to performances and so forth, and they get reviews. They can get 10 good reviews and just one bad review. And they pull their hair out and they sink into depression because one somebody out of 10 said they weren't good. And you let that one bad report upset you, ruin your day, mess up your party because they didn't think you were all of that when 9 others said you were. Now let me help you understand something too. Jesus turned that situation around. He healed 10 men one day. And 10 of them got the healing at the same time. And one of them had sense enough to come back and say thank you. And Jesus said, did not I heal 10 of you? And listen at this. He said, where are the 9? Man said, listen, Jesus, I can't speak for them fellas, but I just turned around. And I just had to come back and speak for myself. Because I can't speak about a negative report when I have a good report to focus on. And the good report is you healed me. I can't speak for them, but I know what you did for me. And Jesus never entertained anything else about those other 9. He made it clear that he received the praise and the thanks that was given by this one man, even though all other 9, including him making 10, deserve to give him the praise and worship him. The bottom line is when you choose to focus on what is good, you can still get the praise and the glory out of that is of a good report as opposed to that. Now what happens if he would have stayed for, he simply asked about him because the 9 should have been at his feet blessing him like the 1 was. But when the man didn't give an account for them and simply focused on him and worshiped him, he changed his focus from off the 9 and put it right on that 1. Right on that 1. And you know what I'm thankful about? If in the midst of a whole worshiping congregation, everybody decided they didn't want to worship him and you decided you would. Right in the midst of all of them who decided they were going to quit on him, he will focus right in on you and your worship if it's pure and if it's lovely and if it's that God desires. And so we've got to understand, brothers and sisters, that our ability to think. Let's say, let me give you a basic illustration. Isaiah says, by his stripes we are healed. Yeah. All right? Now here is Isaiah. And on the other side here is Peter. But right in the middle is Christ and the cross. Yeah. As Isaiah was standing there looking at Christ, Peter was on this other side looking at the cross that Christ was on. Isaiah standing on this side saw Christ. By his stripes we are healed. And he saw him on the cross. Peter stands on the other side and says, by his stripes ye were healed. Now, he ain't on the cross no more. But he was there.
5: And when he was there, he healed and took care of every sin, sickness, and disease on that cross.
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0: clap your hands. 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
2: 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These stories pull you straight into the fire. And the heat doesn't stop there. The film version of The House Built on the Hill Can't Be Hid is already making noise across streaming platforms, with actress and singer Butta B. Rocha as Kate and Anthony Howard Jr. as Roger. Catch the official trailer on YouTube or on their social media pages. If you want a jump start on the action, you can grab the books on Amazon or dive into the trailer today. The Kate and Roger series by John D. Hoffman. 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
2: 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The film version of The House Built on the Hill Can't Be Hid is already making noise across streaming platforms, with actress and singer Butta B. Rocker as Kate and Anthony Howard Jr. as Roger. 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The Kate and Roger series by John D. Hoffman, another sponsor of this station.
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3: 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Bun Bun is still at daycare.
0: You said you'd never give in to demands.
3: 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And a chocolate shake.
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3: 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Just gonna pop in the store for diapers.
0: 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And no amount of time is okay to leave your child in a car by themselves.
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5: 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And the heat doesn't stop there. The film version of The House Built on the Hill Can't Be Hid is already making noise across streaming platforms, with actress and singer Butta B. Rocka as Kate and Anthony Howard Jr. as Roger. Catch the official trailer on YouTube or on their social media pages. 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The Kate and Roger series by John D. Hoffman. Another sponsor of this station.
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11: 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It's 1890, China. Chang, a thief and a womanizer, had gone blind. 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A missionary, testing Chang to make sure his conversion is genuine and not just emotional, gives him a challenge. Go and tell your neighbors how you have changed. When I visit, if you are still following Jesus, I will baptize you. 5 months later, the missionary is astonished to see 400 others waiting with Chang to be baptized. In the years to follow, Chang would lead thousands to salvation before he is beheaded, a martyr for the gospel of Christ.
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0: The first two books, The House Built on the Hill Can't Be Hid, and Oh No Man Nothing But to Love Him, are available right now on Amazon in paperback or ebook, packed with twists, action, and scenes that hit like a movie. These stories pull you straight into the fire, and the heat doesn't stop there. The film version of The House Built on the Hill Can't Be Hid is already making noise across streaming platforms, with actress and singer Butta B. Rocca as Kate and Anthony Howard Jr. as Roger. Catch the official trailer on YouTube or on their social media pages. If you want a jump start on the action, you can grab the books on Amazon or dive into the trailer today. The Kate and Roger series by John D. Hoffman. Another sponsor of this station.
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2: 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We can know who we are because we know whose we are. And we don't have to work for your approval. You've called us by name.

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5: 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These stories pull you straight into the fire. And the heat doesn't stop there. The film version of The House Built on the Hill Can't Be Hid is already making noise across streaming platforms, with actress and singer Butta B. Rocca as Kate and Anthony Howard Jr. as Roger. 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The Kate and Roger series by John D. Hoffman. 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
3: 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The film version of The House Built on the Hill Can't Be Hid is already making noise across streaming platforms, with actress and singer Butta B. Rocca as Kate and Anthony Howard Jr. as Roger. Catch the official trailer on YouTube or on their social media pages. 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The Kate and Roger series by John D. Hoffman. 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

He's on the way. He's on the way.

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0: As parents, we have a million things running through our minds. Playdates, checkups, groceries, laundry, diapers, work, carpool schedules, picture day, swim team, did we mention diapers, birthday parties, meal prep, lost permission slips, dentist appointments, and the dog that still needs to be walked. So it's easy to make a mistake. Oh, I forgot birthday candles. Sit tight, hon, I'll be right back. We say we'd never put our kids in danger by leaving them in the car alone. Oh, wait, since when are candles not on the baking aisle? but never happens. And temperatures as low as 60 degrees can be deadly for children left behind. So always bring them with you, and every time you park the car, stop, look, lock. 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

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We're five cities strong all day long. Believe it. We've got Louisiana on lock.

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